0: 1970s, after World War II, people were already subverting leather, or subverting bondage, were taking something that had been used to oppress them and getting off to it.
1: An instance where weatherproof leather strikes a new note in high fashion.
0: And of course, the Nazis did have Hugo Boss uniforms, right? There is an intrinsic, sinister beauty. You can see it in Mapplethorpe photographs and the way he uses bondage

0: really what they're doing. When they're posting these sorts of memes or videos, they know what works with their audience because that is them.
1: America's fallen, turned our men into women. Our billionaires get private islands where they're trafficking children. The flag is

0: Tony, can you tell us what we're playing for you there?
1: Yeah. Oh, my beloved father, Puccini. Joan Hammond.
0: That's an important piece of music to you, isn't that right?
1: Yes, that's one of the pieces. I heard it when I was a kid. I didn't know much about music. But there was a significant period in my life when I was about just after the war, you know. I'd go back that far, 1947. But on the radio, there was Joan Hammond singing the Puccini, and that's the first time I'd ever heard an opera. And I was so knocked out by it. It was a beautiful piece of music.
0: I heard a story that you had a really strong emotional reaction to the piece, and that was what your father, that's when your father decided to put you in piano lessons. Is that right?
1: No, it was my mother. When I was about 6 or 7, I think. My mother bought me, she bought me a cottage piano. It's a little wooden frame piano. She got it for about £15, which in those days was a lot of money. So I started playing, and I took piano lessons, but I didn't have the mental application. I got bored with it, but I'd practice, and I read piano very quickly. But then I started doodling around making my own songs. So that was the general thing. There was nothing linear or exact about it, but that's how it all started.
0: I'm happy you mentioned your mother there, because there's a lovely piece on the album I want to play for people right now. Take a listen to this.

0: from Anthony Hopkins' new album that is Margam, named after the suburb in Port Talbot, Wales, where you grew up. And this is an ode to your mother and father, you said. Tell me a little bit about them and tell me a little bit about this piece.
1: Actually, it's just a reflection of my life when I was a kid after the World War, you know, after the war years, 1940s, 46. And I was about, I don't know, whatever, 7 or 8. And I used to go for walks. And I'd look out over the landscape. I didn't have any friends, so I didn't make friends. You know, I was a bit of a loner. And this music came to me as a tribute to my birthplace, to Margam, South Wales, and a memory of my parents. And my father worked very hard. He was a baker, and you know, and they both supported me in a very powerful way. So these are impressions, the whole of the recording impressions of my childhood, and going back to about at that age.
0: Why do you think it was so meaningful to you, classical music was so meaningful to you?
1: Well, all music was. I don't know why. No idea. Who knows why? Why do you like anything? I have no idea. So, I tend not to analyze it. And, you know, people ask me, but I say, I can't really figure out what happened. I became an actor for some reason. I don't know why. And I wanted to be a musician, but I didn't have the skills to apply to be a musician. I became an actor instead. And the music has been with me all my life, you know, been in part of my life. And there are other musicians like Jose Tevye, who's a great pianist, from a Spanish pianist. And he came to Cardiff in South Wales for one concert. It was about 1953, I think, and I went to see him. I went backstage and I got his autograph. So that was my first introduction.
0: The two sides of your world, though, they do come together, you know, both the music and the cinema and the acting in a piece for you right now. Take a listen to this. This is another piece of music from the record.

0: So that's the fanfare in March. Tony, this is connected to your childhood days at the cinema, a particular screening of Hamlet starring Laurence Olivier, I believe, that you saw at school in 1949. Talk to me about how you're channeling that memory in this piece.
1: Well, these are big words you're using, channeling. I don't know about channeling. But I remember 1949, and I was in this awful school. It was a boarding school, dark, monstrous place. And we were told, the whole school was told, we had to go to the assembly hall to watch Hamlet by Laurence Olivier. And I thought, oh, God. You know, because we didn't want to see Hamlet, Shakespeare, and all that nonsense. But anyway, we assembled, and the headmaster said, right, all be quiet, you know. And suddenly the lights went out, and on the screen came this music by William Walton. And it was so resounding and so powerful, and it really dug into me. And I thought, this is power, this is something I really like. And it transfixed me. And the music on that film, the score by William Walton, was so haunting. And it made the movie a great classic, apart from the acting of Olivia and Gene Simmons and all those people. So that was a profound effect for me. And many years later, I worked with Olivia at the National Theatre. It was all, in a strange way, tied in and linked me to the theatre in an odd way. I can't be linear about it, you know, but that's the way it worked out.
0: But where does the piece come from then? Are you thinking about those days when you're sitting down to write? Like, where did the piece come from then?

0: when you were talking about all the different twists and turns and strange things and amazing things you've done in your life, I was thinking about it. I was like, I mean, this man has done things that almost no one has ever done. Can you tell me why the album is called Life is a Dream?
1: Well, it goes to the core of my belief. I'm 80 years and a half, I'm going to be 89 at the end of the year. And I look back over my life at these, you know, so-called, and I say them with modesty, accomplishments. I look at it and I'm thinking, well, I don't know who did this. I can't, I mean, you know, when I go back to my childhood as a boy in school, I was known as Dennis the Dunce. I didn't know what kind of day it was. I couldn't understand the academic side of life. And I was written off as dummy, a bit of a dummy. But then I think out of the resistance of feeling not confident and feeling sad or alone or something, it gave me that spur to say, right, I will do something with my life. And I remember saying to my parents when my school report came in, 1955, this is my book, and my school report was abysmal. And my father said, I don't know what's going to happen to you. God knows, I know you're hopeless. He didn't mean it to put me down, but he was worried because his only son, only child, didn't seem to have much of a future. And I remember the signal moment when I said to him, I said, one day I'll show you. I'll show both of you. My father looked at me kind of surprised. And he said, well, I hope you do. And my mother said, I know you will. And that was 1955. Within 12 years, I happened to be in a film with Peter O'Toole and Catherine Hepburn. So go figure, I don't know how that happened. So that is beyond logic, beyond my imagination. I don't know how that could have happened, except I must have been given a gift to be an actor, I don't know. And out of loneliness, out of the negative inside me, the anger that I wasn't good enough, came the boost and the power to push me out, I suppose. I don't know. I mean, C.S. Lewis, the great writer and he said that life is meant to be hard. We're created in toughness. We're created in pain. And out of that comes something. We carve our way through life because life is painful. Because for me, it's one long goodbye. Goodbye to birth. Goodbye to childhood. Goodbye to adolescence. Reaching adulthood. Eventually, goodbye to that. Goodbye to your friends. Goodbye to your family and friends and parents and goodness knows what. And then at the end you think, well, goodbye world. And it's one long goodbye. And it sounds melancholy, but inside that is the glory of being alive. Now I just enjoy my life. And that's why I wrote Life is a Dream, because that is. It's all a dream within a dream.
0: I am with you. That's so beautifully said. Thank you so much for your time today, and thank you for the record. It was lovely to talk to you.
1: Thank you very much. Thank you.

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2: Today, we want to hear from you. How are you feeling about Canada in this moment? 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
3: From CBC News, the world this hour, I'm Neil Herland. We begin with breaking news from the Canada-U.S. trade war. Tonight, the White House issued a series of five executive orders banning certain Canadian products from entering the U.S. The list is extensive, covering a range of industries, including wine and spirits, everything from brandy and rum, paper products, including writing paper and cardboard, office and kitchen furniture, and several types of mattresses. The CBC's Catherine Tunney has late details from Washington.
4: The White House lashing out once again at its northern neighbor, this time going after Canadian alcohol. According to official proclamations published late Tuesday, the Trump administration is threatening to ban the import of Canadian beer, wine, cider, whiskeys, vodka, and other spirits, effective in 3 weeks. Non-booze products are also on the proposed list, like molasses and motorcycles. The hit from the U.S. comes after

0: you're at war when you get attacked. We got attacked.
1: If we were playing hardball, all we'd do is say, what are you going to do? No trading with Canada. Now, Canada would be in a heap of trouble. I don't think they'd exist.
2: The language couldn't be more direct. This country is at war with our closest neighbor, says Prime Minister Mark Carney as he walks away from trade negotiations. Their leader says they don't need anything from us as he lobs insults, changes the name of a shared waterway, and threatens to ban companies like Bombardier from operating south of the border. And now Canada has imposed counter tariffs on billions of dollars worth of U.S. goods. The United States is expected to

truck and the Super Duty trucks, engines that we build there. We have under 2,000 people doing that, building all those engines for all those trucks. It's the number one selling vehicle in Canada, by the way. And I send over thousands of engines over there that supply 10,000 workers' jobs. So this is what we call the important

0: but Bombardier defenders on both sides of the border point out it already does. Natalia Weichsel has reaction.
1: You never know what to expect from Trump, you know.
2: Lynn St. Marie works as a mechanic and technician repairing airplane components in Dorval, Quebec. She says the aerospace industry in this part of the province is so tightly knit that virtually everyone knows someone impacted by Donald Trump's threats against Bombardier. On Monday, the U.S. president declared that the Canadian aerospace company would no longer be able to sell planes in the United States. But St. Marie says that it's not just Bombardier employees in Canada that might be affected. Bombardier employs about 3,500 people across more than 20 states.
1: I have some friends that are Americans. I feel bad for them. He's not helping his own people at all, from what I can see.
2: For Quebec Premier Christine Fréchette,
3: et on ne va pas adopter de mesures.
2: She says the province is not planning any retaliatory action unless the threat becomes more real. But she adds that her government is monitoring the situation closely. Natalia Weichsel, CBC News, Montreal.
0: The U.S. military says it destroyed five Iranian oil tankers on Tuesday in response to the latest attacks on its warships. Voters in Toronto will cast ballots for mayor next month, and tonight a special debate was held on the problem of anti-Semitism in the city. The incumbent mayor, Olivia Chow, declined to attend, and rival candidate Brad Bradford was critical.
4: I'm disappointed that the mayor wasn't here tonight because we're going to... We're going to have a really important conversation about anti-Semitism, about Jew hatred, what's festered like an infection in this city over the past 3 years. And the mayor's job is to be the mayor for everybody. And that means you got to show up.
0: Chow took part in an earlier event with a Toronto police chief where she denounced the rising cases of anti-Semitism in the city. There's been another art heist in France. Thieves have stolen valuable paintings from the Renoir Museum on the French Riviera. Brian Masson is the local mayor.
5: At 5:48 du matin, un commando.
0: He says a well-equipped commando unit broke into the small museum early this morning. They stole four Renoir paintings, but dropped two of the paintings as police gave chase. And that is your world this hour. For CBC News, I'm Neil Herland.
6: And now your updated weather forecast for the city of Thunder Bay. Tonight, it'll be mainly cloudy with a 30% chance of showers this evening and after midnight with the risk of a thunderstorm this evening and a low of 14. On Wednesday, it'll be a mix of sun and cloud with a 40% chance of showers late in the morning and in the afternoon with a high of 20. And on Wednesday night, it'll be partly cloudy with a 40% chance of showers early in the evening with a low of 10.
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8: Welcome to CBC Music Live. I'm Odario Williams. We're back at Scotiabank Arena in Toronto for part two of The Beaches, with their biggest ever headlining show in their hometown. Here's Leandra Earle.
9: Toronto, how we doing? Before I enter the next song, I just want to say on behalf of all of us, like, this is just so crazy. Thank you so much for all the support you guys have shown us from day one of this band. It's really, truly a dream come true. Woo! Eliza and I both in 2004 separately saw Avril Lavigne here for the very first show ever. Never in my wildest dreams did I think I would be on this stage. Thank you so much for being here with us. This next song is called...
10: You got this.
9: Sorry. This next song is called Lesbian of the Year. And it's a very special song to me. I wrote it with my best friends, with our co-writers, Sam and

0: Mark Carney says the country must pivot away from the United States, even though that will come at a cost. Today, Canada's retaliatory tariffs on billions of dollars of U.S. goods have taken effect, and the Prime Minister is standing firm on the decision to walk away from the negotiations without a deal.
1: The most fundamental issue is that the cumulative U.S. demands reveal

in Chilliwack, because I know that there is a lot of beautiful places where he could be looked after and shared, and the story about how he came here could be shared, and people can connect with that and learn about why this dog is significant to this place, why it's significant to makers and creators, why it's significant to dog lovers in general, but also why it's

deal. Number one is, are you willing to fight for the United States of America in its armed forces or in the women? We're asked, are you willing to serve in the Women's Army Corps? And secondly, they ask, are you willing to forswear allegiance to the Emperor of Japan and give unqualified allegiance to the United States of America? Clearly, the right answer was to say yes, yes, that I will, in fact, be loyal to the United States and willing to serve in the military. But she said no, no. 6,000 or so people said,

That is a bit of Wandering by Yenching. She's a singer-songwriter based in Toronto. That is it for the show today. My name is Elamine Abdul Mahmoud. This show is called Commotion. We'll be back tomorrow. We'll see you then.

I would love to think that what I hear from the birds that triggers such emotion in me could also be an emotive piece of music for them, and that we are sharing this emotional musical experience. And by the way, what you are listening to, this is a piece that Wesley actually composed. It's called The Last Moa and is being performed here by the New Zealand Symphony Orchestra for the Todd Young Composers Centre.

0: One thing that's interesting about this idea of the anesthetizing effect of fascism is you can't have a conversation with somebody who's drawn to that ideology. It's like having a conversation with somebody who's under anesthesia, who's asleep. It just won't work. There's no dialogue to have there.
1: Yeah. There's a sense in which the anesthetic element of fascism numbs thought as well. It makes it harder to have a dialogue. It makes it harder to discuss things with people. You know, it made me think of this German term, Gleichschaltung, right, which means literally synchronization. And this was a term that was from engineering, which means coordinating electrical circuits. But in Nazi Germany, it described the policy of Nazification, of bringing all political, cultural, and civic realms into line with National Socialist principles. But we can also think about how, you know, it means being on the same wavelength and coordinating people so they are on the same wavelength. And I think that when you have fascism, this kind of this idea of Gleichschaltung, it's impossible to talk to people who are not on that wavelength.

0: picking people for ideological reasons. And their ideological base, particularly with young people, are people that would have come up in this particular environment. So they know very clearly what they're doing. When they're posting these sorts of memes or videos, they know what works with their audience because that is them.
1: America's fallen, turned our men into women. Our billionaires get private islands where they're trafficking children.

0: Make more art. The conclusion to fashionable fascism, the aesthetics of hate, by contributor Tom Jokinen. Special thanks to Bill Siegmund in New York, Jessica Lindsay and Madeline Green at CBC Victoria, Elliot Fong and John Artel at KUCR in Riverside, California. Lisa Ayuso is the web producer for Ideas. Technical production, Emily Carvazio, Sam McNulty, and Danielle Duval. Nicola Lukšić is the senior producer. Greg Kelly is the executive producer of Ideas. And I'm Nala Ayed.
1: Sorry.
2: Are you good?
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3: 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Hey.
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12: This is World Report. Good morning. I'm Marcia Young. U.S. President Donald Trump is intensifying his administration's trade war with Canada. The White House posted five new executive orders late yesterday. They would ban certain Canadian products from being imported into the U.S. The CBC's Catherine Tunney has the latest from Washington.
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0: River needs protecting from humans.
1: Let's return to our question. Should rivers have personhood? Let's state the obvious first. Legal personhood does not make a river human. Instead, it gives us a framework to recognize

0: and enforcement is never automatic. It's a constant struggle that requires funding, political will, community vigilance, and the hard work of monitoring, campaigning, and advocacy. Declaring a river a legal person is the beginning of a fight, not the end of it. So the real question is not whether rivers are persons, but whether treating them as if they are can help to mobilize the relentless action needed to keep them alive. Because rivers are the arteries of civilizations. They are the engines of life itself. And if we lose them, we lose our own future. This episode of The Inquiry was written and presented by me, William Crawley. The producer was Jill Collins, researcher Katie Morgan, editor Tom Bigwood, and the technical producer was Nikki Edwards.
1: That was The Inquiry from the BBC. I'm Saroja Coelho here on CBC Radio 1.
2: 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Today is Wednesday, September 9th. I'm Mary Jean Cormier, coming up on Superior Morning. Your vegetable garden bounty might be reaching its grand finale, but Ontario farmers are still generating big harvests, and some of what we're producing might surprise you. We'll speak to the Ontario Federation of Agriculture all about it. At about 20 after 6, Megan Reid will join us with the Business Digest this morning. She talks Bombardier, alcohol tax, Australia algorithm opt-out law coming, and, well, Musk the movie just premiered. At about 20 to 7, millions of dollars in government support is being unclaimed by those who need it most. CBC's Luke Williams will tell us about why so few people are using Canada's Registered Disability Savings Plan. At about 10 to 7, we're going to catch up on the sports with the CBC National Sports Desk. Then just after 7 o'clock, a Thunder Bay Police pilot project that aimed to put outreach before enforcement has just wrapped up. We'll talk to Inspector Jason Ryback about the lessons learned and the future of project support. At about 20 after 7, back to school, back to germs. We're going to talk to our house doctor about navigating this fall virus surge. At about 20 to 8, President Trump fires back at Canada's counter-tariffs with a new government procurement pronouncement. We'll examine the latest moves in the trade war. At about 10 to 8, as of this week, mandatory exams are a fact of life for students across Ontario. We will check in with an educational researcher to get her thoughts on this new provincial policy and what it may mean for student learning. And it is Wednesday, and you know what that means. We have a brand new installment of Spin the Black Circle with Matt Frat-Petro. This week, Matt chats with Jordan Larmond, a.k.a. Dullboy. His debut five-song EP Volume 1 is out everywhere now. Stay with us. World Report is next.
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6: This is World Report. Good morning. I'm Marcia Young. U.S. President Donald Trump is intensifying his administration's trade war with Canada. The White House posted five new executive orders late yesterday. They would ban certain Canadian products from being imported into the U.S. The CBC's Catherine Tunney has the latest from Washington.
7: The Canada-U.S. trade war continues to spiral. This time, Canadian alcohol moved to the front line. The Trump administration announcing late Tuesday it plans to ban the import of Canadian beer, wine, cider, whiskeys, and other spirits, effective September 29th. Also on the incoming ban list, motorcycles. It marks a shift in tactics from the U.S. side in an escalating blow-to-blow trade dispute. This threat from the U.S. came just hours after

it is Wednesday, September 9th, and we are going to start off the show with a little garden bounty. Your vegetable garden bounty might be reaching its grand finale, but Ontario farmers are still generating big harvests, and some of what we're producing might surprise you. We're going to talk to the Ontario Federation of Agriculture all about that. As well, Megan Reed will join us.

0: That's what the Business Digest this morning. She talks Bombardier, alcohol tax, Australian algorithm opto law coming, and, well, Musk the movie just premiered. Joining me now with a look at what's happening in news is Macklin Link. Good morning, Macklin.
1: Good morning. Well, an engagement group is scheduled to be in Thunder Bay today to talk with survivors of what were known as Indian hospitals. 33 of these facilities are listed as part of a class action settlement with the Government of Canada. As part of that settlement, a foundation is being formed to help survivors and is now holding cross-country engagement sessions. And the five candidates vying to be the next leader of Ontario's Liberal Party will be in Thunder Bay tonight. They're scheduled to take part in a reception-style event in the city this evening. This is the party's third leadership race since 2020. Ontario Liberal Party members will vote for their new leader in November. That's a quick look at what's making news this morning. Time now for the weather with Matt Fratt-Petro. Hey, Matt.
2: Hey, Macklin. Well, we'll start in the far north here. Some showers today with winds gusting to 50 kilometers an hour at a high of 14 degrees. The western part of the region, Kenora, Dryden, Fort Francis, Atikokan, and we'll see cloudy skies. 40% chance of showers this morning and early this afternoon with winds gusting up to 50 kilometers an hour and a high of 20. Right here in the city of Thunder Bay, we'll see mainly cloud, chance of showers late this morning into the afternoon. Winds gusting to 40 kilometers an hour, increasing to 60 this morning and a high of 21. And if we take a look down the north shore of Lake Superior up into Greenstone, cloudy skies, 60% chance of showers this afternoon. Winds gusting to 60 kilometers an hour late this morning and a high of 19 degrees. Mary Jean, what else is happening out there?
0: Well, right now in Thunder Bay, just partly cloudy skies, still pretty dark out there, 15 degrees. Atikokan, 16. Fort Francis, 15. Kenora, mostly cloudy skies and 12. Dryden, cloudy, 14. For Sioux Lookout, mostly cloudy skies, 15 degrees at this hour. Red Lake, seeing some rain shower activity, 12 degrees there. Pickle Lake, cloudy and 14. Sandy Lake is the cool spot at 10 degrees, cloudy skies. Kitchenabeg, Siminoag, and Fort Severn both sitting at 14 degrees. Fort Severn, though, seeing a bit of light rain. Eastward, Geraldton, the warm spot at 17 degrees. Cloudy skies there. Nipigon also 17. Marathon 16. Armstrong 16 and cloudy skies. 13 minutes after 6 o'clock.

0: We'll visit a farmer's market, and you'll no doubt see the good things growing in Ontario these days. Tomatoes, corn, apples, and of course blueberries, and so much more. But did you know Ontario farmers are also growing some other lower profile but intriguing crops? Hazelnuts, peanuts, and ginseng, to name just a few. Joining us to talk about what's growing in our big provincial backyard is Tracy Arts. She's a dairy farmer and director with the Ontario Federation of Agriculture. Good morning.
1: Good morning, Mary Jean. How are you this morning?
0: I'm well, and you?
1: Good. Thanks for having me this morning.
0: I'm so glad you could come. Now, I mentioned there hazelnuts and peanuts and ginseng. How did these happen to become homegrown crops?
1: Well, I believe there became a need for them or a want from consumers. So that's how we got to grow them, is someone saw a market for it and decided to try them.
0: And in what part of the province are we growing hazelnuts and peanuts? I didn't even think we had the climate for it.
1: We do have the climate. It's in southwestern Ontario.
0: And who's buying them? Like, where's our market?
1: So for like peanuts and I forget the other one you mentioned.
0: Hazelnuts.
1: Oh, hazelnuts. The market is here. Like hazelnuts are, it was Ferrero Rocher who, if anybody drives on the 403, you can see it right off the 403. Mm-hmm. They built, and I believe it was last year, could be the year before, my time frame, sometimes time flies real fast. So they built a huge facility for it so they could produce the Ferrero Rochers.
0: Wow.
1: Right here. Yeah. And sweet potatoes are near Lake Erie, Lake Simcoe in the sandy soil.
0: Okay. All right. So there's another.

0: Another one that's growing here in Ontario. How about the ginseng? Are we exporting that or keeping it?
1: Most of the ginseng goes to the Asia for the Asian markets. But it is grown right here in, well, where I'm from. So I say here, I know you guys are in Thunder Bay. So good morning, Thunder Bay. But most of it's grown in Norfolk, Brampton, Oxford County. So I'm Oxford County. So it's right in my homeland here.
0: And I mean, you mentioned sweet potato there. Are there some other crops being produced here in Ontario that might surprise us?
1: From what I'm hearing, the biggest surprise to people, like you mentioned, the peanuts, but also watermelon, because it's a warm weather crop, right? And that surprises people that we're able to grow that. But I think what makes it gives us the ability here in Ontario is we do have the weather. It changes. Like, we have really cold winters, but we have really warm summers. And that gives us the different types of soils. So we're unique. Ontario and Canada is unique that because of that weather differences, it gives us the soil changes that nowhere else in the world can produce what we can produce and food products.
0: And has climate change entered the conversation around what we can grow?
1: It has. Like, I know you up in Thunder Bay are seeing a difference where you're able to plant corn now, where years ago you couldn't do that because you're having a little bit longer of a fall. Mm-hmm. So you can now, what we call short day corn, right? So corn that doesn't take as long to mature, you guys can now grow corn where you never used to be able to do that. So it has entered the conversation a little bit because we're seeing stuff like that.
0: And is there a situation too where greenhouses and technology have moved things ahead?
1: Greenhouses have helped, right? Mm-hmm. There's obviously going to be crops you'll never be able to grow in a greenhouse, but greenhouses can do peppers, tomatoes, strawberries now. Years ago, like I remember being a kid and we could only get strawberries in, that 3-week time period in July. And we're seeing them come early. And I mean, we're still able to get strawberries now. And that never was heard of when I was a kid, right? Mm-hmm. When I was young. And so definitely greenhouses are definitely helping for us getting produce all year round here from Ontario. Right? And that's nice. Yeah.
0: Now, of course, we hear a lot more these days. We have a renewed sense of patriotism, I guess, when it comes to buying local produce, supporting our Ontario farmers. Are farmers feeling that support in their pocketbooks?
1: We are definitely feeling that support. You're seeing it more on social media and that where they're paying more attention to the labels and they want to know, where is this food coming from? And regardless of what's going on geopolitically, we always appreciate when consumers buy locally because it does help us, right? It helps. You can definitely feel the support, which we always appreciate. And you can definitely feel that when they buy locally, it puts that money back into the community and definitely the food at home.
0: Mm-hmm. And do you feel that gives farmers more confidence to say, add, a little extra to what they're growing or do any expansion?
1: Yes. It takes a little bit of, when they're buying home and it puts that money back in, it definitely helps for us to make decisions to say, hey, there's an upswing in people buying more stuff at home. It makes it feel a little bit more secure to put that huge, because the investments we have are not, they're not cheap. Mm-mm. They're big investments when have to do stuff, right? Technology is expensive, and our buildings are expensive. So to put money in, we need to make sure it's the right investment and need to make sure that it's going to be here long term.
0: as a dairy farmer, the Canada-US trade talks, of course, hit you and your family.

0: family, you know, at a very personal level. How tough has that added layer of uncertainty been for you and your husband?
1: It is stressful because it's out of our hands how things are going to roll out, right? Mm-hmm. And it's making decisions of what do we do on the farm difficult. Like you talked about, you know, putting investments in the farm, and that's where those difficult decisions come in, right? Is do we do it or do we not do it, right? Mm-hmm. Because if when you don't know what's going to happen in, you know, next month or, you know, a couple months down the road or a year from now or 3 years from now, it's how do you make those decisions when you don't know what's happening with your business?
0: Very true. Very true. Listen, Tracy, thanks so much for speaking with us this morning. I really appreciate your time and your insights, not only on your own dairy farming, but also around all those other things being grown right here in Ontario.
1: Well, thanks for having me this morning, Mary Jean. It was great to talk to you.
0: Tracy Arts is a dairy farmer and director with the Ontario Federation of Agriculture. 22 minutes after 6 o'clock, some music from the Reclaws. This is I Grew Up on a Farm.

0: There you go. That's the Reklaws with I Grew Up on a Farm. Oh, to be so lucky. 25 minutes after 6 o'clock, time now for the Business Digest with Dan McGarvey.
1: Good morning. A U.S. ban on Bombardier business jet sales that's being threatened by President Trump would damage America's aerospace industry.

0: industry as well as Canada's, according to academics who work in the aviation field. John Gradek, who teaches aviation management at McGill, says there are more than 20,000 jobs in the US linked to manufacturing components for Bombardier aircraft. Trump's been suggesting he'll ban the Montreal plane maker's business south of the border unless it moves its operations to the US. The company already runs plants in Kansas, Texas, California, and other states, and employs about 3,500 workers. Gradek says there's lots for President Trump to mull over when it comes to how this might impact the US itself.
1: Mr. Trump may not have realized the extent of U.S. employment associated with this aircraft. And I think that's a risk that he has to address over the next few days, as he's getting a lot of political feedback from those states that have Bombardier employees in those states.
0: Bombardier said it's paid more than $2.5 billion US to 2,800 American suppliers across 47 states each year, indirectly supporting tens of thousands of jobs. Meanwhile, Saskatchewan's now imposing a new 50% retaliatory tax on American alcohol. That coincides with Canada's latest tariffs on U.S. goods as this trade dispute continues. American liquor will stay on Saskatchewan store shelves, unlike in other provinces, which pulled U.S. products. Premier Scott Moe says sales of American alcohol in Saskatchewan have already dropped by about 40%. In other news, Australia's trying to force social media platforms to allow users to opt out of algorithms. The draft legislation, dubbed My Feed, My Way, is about improving online safety, including things like limiting children's exposure to misogynistic and eating disorder content. If it comes into being, people over 16 years of age will get new tools to turn off algorithm-driven content. Users opting out of the algorithm will only see content from people and groups they've actively chosen to follow. And social media companies face fines of more than $100 million Australian if they don't comply. And finally,
2: he's one of the greatest builders of all time.
3: The greatest capitalist in history.
4: He's chaotic, random, capricious,
5: manifestly cruel, and selfish.
6: In a science fiction novel, he would not be the hero.
0: That's a clip from the trailer of a scathing new documentary about Elon Musk that uses a CGI avatar and AI voice syncing to simulate an interview with the controversial SpaceX and Tesla CEO, using things he's actually said in previous interviews. The four-hour movie just had its world premiere at the Venice Film Festival, and it traces Musk's beginnings in South Africa to a career as a SiliconValley.com entrepreneur in the early 2000s, all the way to becoming the world's first trillionaire. Now, it goes into Musk's takeover of X and what filmmaker Alex Gibney says is the manipulation of the algorithm. He says Musk is causing deliberate division that might be catastrophic if it's not regulated or tamed. Some critics compared it more to a horror movie than a documentary. It hits theaters on October 16th. For CBC Radio, I'm Dan McGarvey.
7: 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Coming up in our next half hour here on the program, millions of dollars in government support is being unclaimed by those who need it most. CBC's Luke Williams will tell us about why so few people are using Canada's Registered Disability Savings Plan. As well, we will check in with the folks from the CBC National Sports Desk for all the latest. 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It's 6:30. Macklin Link is here with the CBC News.
8: Good morning. Right now in Geraldton, cloudy and 17 degrees. Here in Thunder Bay, partly cloudy and 15 degrees. Kenora, mostly cloudy and 12 degrees. Well, three transport truck drivers are facing charges after the Ontario Provincial Police's Nipigon detachment caught them speeding during a Labor Day weekend traffic campaign. The vehicles were traveling between 24 to 29 kilometers per hour over the posted speed limit of 90 kilometers per hour when they were stopped. The OPP says commercial motor vehicles should not be

0: able to exceed a maximum speed of 105 kilometers per hour in Ontario. As a result, the companies employing the drivers also face charges in connection to driving or permitting operation of a commercial motor vehicle without a working speed-limiting device. And the Thunder Bay Police Service has wrapped up a pilot program aimed at improving downtown safety. Project Support was first launched in late April. The initiative consisted of foot and vehicle patrols in the North and South Corps, where officers were accompanied by a social navigator. The goal was to prioritize connecting people with social services and lay criminal charges against them as a last resort. Jason Ryback is the service's operational support inspector. He says the police service plans to maintain visible patrols in the city's commercial areas and reintroduce a new version of Project Support in the warmer months.
1: This is something I confidently say that we will be next spring starting up again and looking at where to best deploy the teams through those times. Again, we're going to get a look at what it looks like in the winter. We know our homeless numbers go down and the encampment numbers kind of go down. And so we'll see what that looks like with the transient population in the winter.
0: The police service recorded more than 9,100 engagements with businesses and the public during the pilot. And as the Canada-U.S. tariff war continues and Canada's countermeasures are now in effect, one leader in the forestry sector says he supports the strategy. Derek Nyber is the CEO of the Forest Products Association of Canada. He says the softwood lumber tariffs have been tough on forestry companies and workers for years, but he says as long as Ottawa's promised help for the sector is real, then his association backs the Prime Minister.
2: We're on Team Canada in forestry. There's no doubt that our industry is disproportionately getting hit very, very hard by this dispute. That's why we're going to focus on working with the government to try to fix and control the things we can control. Let's deal with some of these regulatory constraints and let's make sure we're protecting our people as we go through these uncharted waters.
0: Nyber says he also agrees that Canada needs to find new markets, but he says it's not an easy pivot away from the U.S., which has been Canadian forestry's biggest customer for decades. And St. Joseph's Care Group has been awarded accreditation with commendation. This means the Thunder Bay-based healthcare organization has been recognized for its quality and safety standards. The accreditation covers the areas of mental health and addictions, rehabilitative care, hospice and palliative care, and long-term care. Janine Black is president and CEO of St. Joseph's Care Group. She says the organization goes through an accreditation process every 4 years.
3: It means that they recognize our strength in the quality of our care, that we met 99% of the required organizational practices and the required safety practices outlined by Accreditation Canada. It also means that we've identified a remaining 1% where we can undergo some work to strengthen our client safety and minimize risk.
0: Black says surveyors from Accreditation Canada visited 9 different sites at the end of April and assessed more than 20 of St. Joseph's programs. And members of the Community Veterinarian Program for Vets Around the Corner have returned to Port Perry, but they say it won't be the end of their work in Thunder Bay. The vet program arrived in Thunder Bay during the height of this summer's wildfire evacuations to provide care to displaced pets. They stayed in the community through August to help address a lack of local veterinary care. William Woodstock is the chief executive officer of Vets Around the Corner. He's also the Community Veterinarian Program's founder and board chair. While in the city, he says they saw there was an immense need for both emergency and general practice veterinary care.
4: When we decided that we were going to see what we could do to help out, we thought that the best way to do that was to leave behind all of our equipment to show that, hey, you know what, our personnel might be gone temporarily, but we're not completely leaving because we have a lot of investment up there. And so we're trying to come up with a plan of what that looks like.
0: Woodstock says they want to have meetings with stakeholders in the city to come up with a collaborative approach to meet area needs. He also says their priority is to have the capability to respond should there be an emergency need for veterinary care. And a secondary priority is to help meet the overall need for veterinary medicine in the community. And that's the CBC News at 6:35. 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Matt Frattpietro joins us with today's forecast. Matt, good morning.
5: Hey, Macklin. Well, we'll start in the far north here. Showers with winds gusting to 50 kilometers an hour today, high around 14 degrees. The western part of the region, cloudy, a 40% chance of showers this morning and early this afternoon. Winds gusting to 50 kilometers an hour with a high of 20 degrees. The city of Thunder Bay is going to see mainly cloud today, a chance of showers late this morning into the afternoon. Winds gusting to 40 kilometers an hour, increasing to 60 late in the day, high of 21. And if we take a look down the north shore of Lake Superior, up into Greenstone, cloudy skies, a 60% chance of showers this afternoon, winds gusting to 60 kilometers an hour late this morning with a high of 9.

0: 18. So low 20s, high teens today, Mary Jean. What else is happening out there?
1: Well, we're in the teens this morning as well. Thunder Bay, 15 degrees, partly cloudy skies. Atacocan, 16. Fort Francis, 15. Kenora, mostly cloudy skies and 12 degrees. Dryden, cloudy and 14. For Sioux Lookout, mostly cloudy skies, 15 degrees there. Red Lake, mostly cloudy and 12. Pickle Lake, cloudy and 14. Sandy Lake, the cool spot at this hour, cloudy and 9 degrees. For Kitchener-Minnewaug, cloudy skies and 14. Fort Severn, some light rain, 14 degrees as well. Looking westward, the two warm spots this hour, Geraldton and Nipigon sitting at 17 degrees. Marathon and Armstrong at 16 and cloudy skies. 24 minutes before 7 o'clock.

Municipal elections are less than 2 months away, and by far the number one issue voters in Thunder Bay and surrounding cities are concerned about, tackling homelessness and encampments. That's according to a survey we published a week ago. We heard from more than 430 of you so far. The majority live in the city, but others in surrounding areas, including Nipigon Red Rock, Sioux Lookout, and Fort Frances, have weighed in. People have a lot to say. They want to see change, sharing concerns about crime and policing, road infrastructure and traffic, and keeping up with the expenses. We also asked what you'd do first if you were mayor for a day. Well, several said they would offer more support for policing to better deal with crime and theft in their neighborhoods. Others want to see vacant buildings and undeveloped natural areas transform into affordable housing. And finally, investing more into the economy. Now, when it comes to the ballot box, most people who responded are voting this election. Those who said no or were undecided told us they feel like nothing ever changes anyway. The current candidates are inadequate, or they just don't have a way of getting to a polling station. Well, there's plenty of time to be part of this conversation. Share your thoughts by filling out our survey on our website at cbc.ca/Thunder Bay. We'll be following these issues and bringing you the latest election coverage till voting day on October 26th. 22 minutes before 7 o'clock.

0: When it comes to saving your money, there are plenty of places to put it if you've got it. In Canada, we have RRSPs, TFSAs, and the relatively new FHSA. That's the First Home Savings Account. But have you ever heard of the Registered Disability Savings Plan? If you answered no, you're not alone. CBC disability reporter Luke Williams has been investing his time looking into this program. He says millions of dollars is going unclaimed by people who often need it most. He joins us now from Hamilton. Good morning.
1: Good morning.
0: So, Luke, what is the RDSP and who is it for?
1: Yeah, so if I was to get into every detail of this, we would be here for the whole day. This is an extremely complicated investment plan, Mary Jean. But here are the basics for you. It is available to Canadians who are under 49, who have a disability, and you have to be enrolled with the CRA to receive the disability tax credit. And it is basically a savings account where every dollar you put in is matched by the government up to a value of $90,000. Plus, people with low to moderate incomes will also be eligible for extra grants from the government. But once again, only if you're enrolled in this program. And a lot of people who are eligible are not currently enrolled.
0: So how many people with disabilities are missing out on this money?
1: Yeah, so currently, of the people in Canada who have a disability who are currently eligible for this program, only about 34% are actually signed up for an RDSP account. But there are people working to change this. Out in Quebec, I spoke to a guy named Michel Alexander Rinaudo. He runs a financial tech startup in Montreal called Terry. And for the past 6 years, this group of friends and financial planners have been helping people access the RDSP. It's actually the only service they offer.
2: It has been stagnant over the past couple of years, even declining.

0: meaning some people that now have the disability tax credit are not benefiting from the RDSP. So it's surprising. It's even sad. We're stumbling every week on clients that are now unfortunately too old to open the RDSP, but had they wish that they knew they existed back then, they're missing out on thousands of dollars. So it's a really, really big problem. It's a matter of knowledge.
1: And what's shocking is this isn't a program that's brand new. It's been around for a long time, nearly 20 years.
2: So how did this program get started?
1: Yeah, so Mary June, let me take you back to the days when Stephen Harper was prime minister.
2: Okay.
1: At the time, Mike Lake was a young conservative MP out in Alberta, and he remembers how the RDSP came about.
3: Our finance minister, Jim Flaherty, had three kids, triplets, and one of his sons had an intellectual disability. And so in the 2007 budget, I think it was, the RDSP showed up in that. And subsequent budgets, I think almost the entire time we were in government, every budget had something to address some challenge around intellectual or developmental disability. But the RDSP was an early one.
1: And this really mattered to Mike Lake, too. At the time, his son was 10 years old with a disability, and he realized the importance of supporting those who need it. So this is something that Mike's felt deeply connected to for nearly 20 years now.
2: So the program has been around for nearly two decades. How's it doing in 2026?
1: As I mentioned earlier, Mary Jean, only about one third of people who are eligible for this program are currently enrolled. And that doesn't tell the whole story, though. Let's hear from Jill Teeple. She's vice president with Inclusion Canada. She's also been a financial planner herself for nearly two decades. And among other services that she and her organization offer, RDSP support is there. She says that it's currently just too complicated to qualify for the disability tax credit that you need for the RDSP. And so it's almost like there's two barriers. First, you have to become eligible, and then you have to jump through a bunch of other hoops to get this special savings plan. Here's how she's feeling about all of this.
4: We're doing okay. I really want to say the RDSP can be a really powerful tool for a lot of people. When you consider that tons more people aren't even eligible for the disability tax credit yet, that number starts to get staggeringly low as far as uptake. So lots of benefits to the RDSP, but a lot of barriers to accessing it.
1: So even when it comes to accessing that disability tax credit, you have to do a lot of work to keep it up, Mary Jean. Every few years, you'll need to meet with a family doctor and fill out a 16-page questionnaire. Wow. It has questions like, has your disability improved? Do you feel like there are more challenges in your day-to-day life? What kinds of equipment do you need for accommodation? And after you get through all that, it can take months to hear back on your acceptance, which can be hugely stressful for people.
2: So what does the federal government have to say about these challenges?
1: Yeah, so the government and the CRA, they say they've been getting better at sending out letters to inform possible recipients. In a statement that was made to me, the Office of Jobs and Families said that last year they sent out 40,000 letters to people who qualify for the RDSP but aren't currently registered. So Mary Jean, the government, their answer is they're spreading the word through snail mail.
2: Luke, I understand that you have your own connection to this story.
1: I do. So in full transparency and taking my journalism cap off here just for a moment, I've been an RDSP contributor myself since 2019. Like many other people with disabilities who use this program, this was my first real financial investment. But I don't want the word last word on this. So here's Jill Teeple from Inclusion Canada again with a great bookend.
4: People should know that you don't have to navigate all of this alone. It can feel really overwhelming to start down the process of looking at the financial pieces around disability planning. The last piece is we all shouldn't be expecting more from financial services. It shouldn't be difficult for you to walk into a financial institution or talk to a financial advisor and get good advice about.

0: with this. And if you don't feel like you're getting good advice, you should just turn around and walk out the door. There are lots of great people doing this work.
1: So there you have it, Mary Jean. Don't wait on that letter from the government. If you think this program is for you, then there are people out there to help. If not, let's just keep having these conversations.
2: Well, very interesting. Thanks so much for telling us all about it.
1: Thanks for letting me share this morning.
2: That's CBC disability columnist Luke Williams, and we reached him in Hamilton. 14 minutes before 7 o'clock. Well, we have more music from Wake the Giant for you this morning. This next artist hits the stage at 5 o'clock on Saturday. Here's Tia Wood with Stimulated.

That's Tia Wood with Stimulated. Can't wait to see her. 10 minutes before 7 o'clock.

0: We head now to the CBC National Sports Desk. Good morning, Paul McGowan.
1: Good morning, Mary Jean.
0: Okay, let's start with baseball. I actually caught part of this game. The Blue Jays got a win last night in Sacramento.
1: And a big win, too. The team that they're chasing for a playoff spot, the Cleveland Guardians, also won yesterday. And so the Jays, 4-2 win over the A's last night, keeps them just one game back. Good pitching last night from Jose Soriano, much better defense behind him. And one night after making a pair of errors, Kazuma Okamoto launched his 30th home run of the season. He spoke through his

0: interpreter about what it meant to him to reach that milestone.
1: Yeah, definitely. It's great to get to 30 first year, but we still got a few more games to go here. So want to, yeah, flip the switch and focus on the games moving forward. We only have a few more games here while we make a push for the postseason. So hopefully I can keep going.
0: Whether or not Okamoto does keep adding to that home run total, he's just the fifth ever Japanese player to hit 30 in a season. The Jays try to win their series with the A's this afternoon. First pitch today just after 3 p.m.
2: All right, now let's move to tennis. It was a long night at the U.S. Open in New York.
0: A long night after a long day. Four quarterfinal matches yesterday in the singles draw, and three of the four ended in a final set tiebreak. It meant that the day's last quarterfinal between Ben Shelton and Carlos Alcaraz got pushed all the way back to 11 p.m.

0: a.m. local time, and it didn't finish until about 3:30 in the morning in New York, the latest finish to a match in U.S. Open history. Ben Shelton was the eventual winner, and he was asked what kept him going as the morning stretched on.
1: For me, it's always about the people in the crowd. It's incredible. I always say that this is the greatest sports city in the world. I say that this is the greatest stadium in the world. I'm just hoping that my my best friend and my sister up there don't have to be at work at 6 a.m. in 3 hours. It'd be huge from their employers to let them have the day off today.
0: Never mind family. I think of all those tennis officials and concessions workers and security guards who are facing another long day today. It's another day of quarterfinals. We'll also see the women's doubles semifinals. Canada's Gabriela Dabrowski and her partner Luisa Stefani are through to those semis. They play the All-American team of Ashlyn Kruger and Robin Montgomery.
2: All right, now let's end on basketball. The Wheelchair Basketball World Championships beginning today in Ottawa.
0: It's the first time that Canada has hosted both the men's and women's tournaments together. The country did host just the women's tournament back in 2014, and that was the last time that either of Canada's teams won a world championship, so home court advantage could be something to watch. And the women are coming off a good result last month. They finished third at the Nations Cup event in Germany. The men at the Nations Cup did less well. They finished the tournament 0-4, although veteran Nick Gonchin says that part doesn't worry him.
3: The goal wasn't necessarily to win. Historically, whoever wins the Nations Cup goes on to not win the next major. Just a weird stat, but our goal was really just to work out some details. Half the group is new, kind of meshing them into the existing group that has already been playing. So lots of takeaways, both positive and negative. What we took away from it was just a few changes we could make in the 3 weeks in between the end of Nations Cup and the beginning of competition in Ottawa.
0: Presumably the goal in Ottawa will be not just details, but also to win. The men start their tournament today against Morocco. The women start against Spain. And you can catch all of the action on CBC Gem.
2: Excellent. Thanks so much for this, Paul.
0: Thanks, Mary Jean.
2: That's Paul McGowan from the CBC National Sports Desk. 6 minutes now before 7 o'clock.

0: Well, September always brings back to school, but in Thunder Bay, it also brings a very popular music festival. That's right. This weekend will mark the 7th Wake the Giant on the city's waterfront with an epic lineup, including Shawnee Kish, Sebastian Gaskin, Plain White Tees, The Wallflowers, and headliner Flo Rida. And Superior Morning is giving away some tickets. We have 3 pairs of tickets to the Big Name Festival. We gave 1 set away yesterday. We have 2 sets left. Now, to win a pair of tickets, we're asking some Wake the Giant trivia questions. So, are you ready? Here is today's question. What tropical fruit has become the de facto mascot for Wake the Giant? That's right. Sometimes you'll see this fruit running around all over the place at that event. You let us know what kind of fruit, what kind of mascot we're talking about, and you just might win yourself a pair of tickets to Wake the Giant. To get in touch with us, of course, there's a few ways. You can email us, thunderbay@cbc.ca. You can call our talkback line, 807-625-5077, or text us, 807-355-9681. Everyone that gets the answer correct will go into the randomizer to potentially win a pair of Wake the Giant tickets. Good luck to y'all. 4 minutes before 7 o'clock. Macklin Link joining us back now in the studio with a look at news. Macklin?
1: Yes, good morning.

0: different sites at the end of April and examined more than 20 of St. Joseph's programs. Janine Black is president and CEO of St. Joseph's Care Group. She says the recognition speaks to the organization's high standards of care.
1: Well, I feel that St. Joseph's Care Group has a really strong reputation in the community, and accreditation just confirms what the community sees in us and confirms that the community can trust us to provide care and service. And it also affirms for us what we are doing well.
0: St. Joseph's accreditation covers the areas of mental health and addictions, rehabilitative care, hospice and palliative care, and long-term care. And an engagement group is scheduled to be in Thunder Bay today to talk with survivors of what were known as Indian hospitals. 33 of these facilities are listed as part of a class action settlement with the Government of Canada. As part of that settlement, a foundation is being formed to help survivors and promote healing and commemoration. It's now holding cross-country engagement sessions to gather feedback from those impacted that will inform its future work. And three transport truck drivers are facing charges after the Ontario Provincial Police's Nipigon detachment caught them speeding during a Labor Day weekend traffic campaign. The vehicles were traveling between 24 to 29 kilometers per hour over the posted speed limit of 90 kilometers per hour when they were stopped. The OPP says commercial motor vehicles should not be able to exceed a maximum speed of 105 kilometers per hour in Ontario. As a result, the companies employing the drivers also face charges in connection to driving or permitting operation of a commercial motor vehicle without a working speed-limiting device. And lastly, the City of Thunder Bay is encouraging residents to label any good condition items as free and toss them to the curb after 5 p.m. on Friday, allowing others to go on a treasure search in their neighborhoods. However, the city also says residents should remove items not taken from the curb by 7 p.m. on Sunday. More information is available on the city's website. Back to you, Mary Jean.
2: Treasure days. Those are always a lot of fun, Macklin. People are very happy to kind of share the wealth, I guess you could say,
0: right,
2: and offer things up. And so you'll be driving around when treasure days happen and you'll see all kinds of good stuff out there.
0: That's very cool.
2: Yeah, whether it be furniture or toys or whatever. People can, you know, come into some things that they might need. So I don't know how settled you are, Macklin. If you need any extra stuff in your house, you might just want to give it a little cruise around there.
0: Absolutely.
2: Oh, it's best to reduce, reuse, right? 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
5: This is World Report. Good morning. I'm Marcia Young. U.S. President Donald Trump is banning some Canadian imports. Late yesterday, Trump signed new executive orders prohibiting Canadian alcohol and several other products from being imported into the U.S. It is the latest escalation of the trade war by the White House. The CBC's Janice McGregor joins me now from Ottawa. And Janice, where do things stand this morning?
6: Well, on the one hand, Marcia, when you take a list of imports that were already subject to a 50% tariff and you now ban them outright, well, a price handicap of that magnitude for some businesses could have already been effectively blocking their trade, especially for alcohol products where consumers have a lot of choice. On the other hand, last night brought more lists of Canadian exports that are set to soon be hit with a new 50% tariff. The only green shoot, if you could call it that, is that the value of those, according to the briefing that U.S. officials gave last night, is roughly the same as another list of goods that the U.S. has now decided not to tariff after all, suggesting that contrary to the U.S. Trade Representative's assertion that the price impacts of Trump's tariff strategy are negligible, in fact, when it came to certain essentials like cement and toilet paper, they were being felt, and the White House was hearing about it.
5: Will we see more retaliation from Canada?
6: Well, the only person speaking publicly today is Finance Minister François-Philippe Champagne. We'll see if he has anything more to say.

0: coming up in our next half hour here on the program on this Wednesday, September 9th. A Thunder Bay Police pilot project aimed to put outreach before enforcement has just wrapped up. We're going to talk to Inspector Jason Ryback about the lessons learned and the future of project support. And we talk about it each year. Kids are back to school, and that means many will soon be in the virus exchange program. That's right. We'll talk to our house doctor about what illnesses are on the rise and how to stop them from coming home from class. Joining me now in the studio with a look at what's happening in news is Macklin Link. Good morning, Macklin.
1: Good morning. Well, three transport truck drivers are facing charges after the Ontario Provincial Police's Nipigon detachment caught them speeding during a Labor Day weekend traffic campaign. The vehicles were traveling between 24 to 29 kilometers per hour over the posted speed limit. The companies employing the drivers also face charges in connection to driving or permitting operation of a commercial motor vehicle without a working speed limiting device. And the five candidates vying to be the

0: next leader of Ontario's Liberal Party will be in Thunder Bay tonight. They're scheduled to take part in a reception-style event in the city this evening. This is the party's third leadership race since 2020. Ontario Liberal Party members will vote for their new leader in November. That's a quick look at what's making news this morning. Time now for the weather with Matt Frattpietro. Hey, Matt.
1: Hi, Macklin. Well, we'll start in the far north here. Showers today with winds gusting to 50 kilometers an hour. We're going to hit 14 degrees. For Kenora, Dryden, Fort Francis, Atikokan, and the rest of the west, a cloudy day with a chance of showers this morning into the afternoon. Winds gusting to 50 kilometers an hour as well, and a high of 20. Right here in the city of Thunder Bay, we'll see mainly cloud, a 30% chance of showers late this morning and into the afternoon. Winds gusting to 40 kilometers an hour, increasing to 60 this morning, and a high of 21. And if we take a look down the north shore of Lake Superior up in Greenstone, cloudy skies, a 60% chance of showers this afternoon, winds gusting to 60 kilometers an hour this morning, and a high of 19 degrees. Mary Jean, what else is happening out there?
2: Well, right now in Thunder Bay, mainly clear skies, 14 degrees at this hour. Atikokan and Fort Francis, 15 degrees. Kenora, Dryden areas, 13 degrees. Kenora seeing some light rain shower activity. Sulakout, mostly cloudy and 15. Red Lake, mostly cloudy and 12. Pickle Lake, cloudy and 14. For Sandy Lake, light rain and 9. That's the cool spot at this hour. Kitchenamake, Sibundoy, light rain and 11. Fort Severn, mist and 12. Eastward, Geraldton is the warm spot at this hour, 17 degrees, cloudy skies there. Nipigon, Marathon, as well as Armstrong areas, 16 degrees and cloudy. 13 minutes after 7 o'clock.

0: this past spring, Thunder Bay Police launched a pilot project aimed at improving downtown safety. It was called Project Support. The initiative paired officers with a social navigator who conducted downtown patrols. And when they encountered problems like public drug use or disorderly conduct, tried to connect people with social services rather than lay criminal charges. The pilot program has just wrapped up. Jason Ryback is the operational support inspector with the Thunder Bay Police Service, and he's here to talk about what was learned and where we go from here. Inspector Ryback, good morning.
1: Good morning.
0: So glad you could come in. Now, for those who aren't familiar, can you remind us how this program started and why it was something that the police service wanted to try?
1: Sure. This came out of the chats with the chief and the community. I would attend regularly with them. And we heard from the public their concerns with safety in the downtown cores. And we also heard from the business community who was frustrated with some of the activity going on. And we looked internally what we could do to come up with an idea to support kind of both streams, the social side of the stream and then, of course, the enforcement side of the stream in response to those concerns.
0: Mm-hmm. And I understand the program expanded actually over the course of the pilot. Tell us a bit about that.
1: Yeah, so the initial launch, as we've mentioned, was in the both the north and downtown cores, south cores. And as we were seeing some successes in those areas, we started hearing again from the community of some concerns in the Thunder Center area and then the Dawson Road area. And we looked at our resources, and we didn't want to abandon the north and south cores. So we looked at deploying our tactical team, or the guys known as the guys in green, into the Thunder Center to be really targeted in that area to help out the business community and what we were hearing from the public with their fear of going into that area.
0: And overall, how did you feel the program was received in any of these areas?
1: Well, I know myself, I've been out walking. I got out about once a week, and lots of positive comments from the community. Lots of good comments even from the vulnerable population. I said this yesterday, you know, I never ran into, and none of my officers that I'm aware of ran into, a scenario where there was pushback. There was a lot of almost like a camaraderie that was developed out on the streets. And we got to know the people at a personal level. At some point, there had to be some accountability with some of the things that was going on. But even with the accountability piece, we never ran into kind of a dislike of the police. And so we

0: heard from the business community. They were excited to see us. The Thunder Center, I know Staff Sergeant Bradley had said yesterday, the morale had improved from the people working in the business community. And so those are really key things for us to hear that the public is feeling a little bit better.
1: Mm-hmm. And so how were the police measuring, I guess, the success of this program?
0: So we kept pretty significant data on where our officers were, how many interactions they had every day, what the interactions were, if there was enforcement taken. And we saw at the beginning of the project, we had a lot of, I view it as success. We were around 50% through the referral process asking for help. As the summer went on, that started creeping lower and lower. And you know, when you look at those numbers, it's a combination, I think, of, some of the people got support and were no longer maybe in those areas. And then the ones we were coming across were the same ones who just didn't want support from the onset. And as I said yesterday, I ran into some folks up in one of the areas and they just outright refused. They didn't want any help. We went and bought them coffee and, had a great conversation with them, but they just did not want support.
1: Hmm. Now, what can you tell me about the sheer number, I guess, of calls that police were responding to as part of this?
0: Yeah, so we had, through the project, which started April 20th, we had 9,100 interactions with the public and the businesses. 343 referrals were offered, 89 were accepted. We had 78 arrests. Most of those came out of warrants that people had. And 74 provincial offense notices were issued, or provincial tickets for trespassing or Liquor License Act offenses.
1: Now, you mentioned there that less than a third of the service referrals were actually accepted. Were you expecting that number to be higher?
0: Yeah, certainly because of the first 30 days. So in the first 30 days, we were at 50%. We had 108 referrals were offered and 54 were taken. So we thought with that, that trend would continue. And like I said, we as the extension went on, we had 202 offers were made and only 24 people accepted. So we were down to about 12%. So that was disappointing. But I think, I look at it from this standpoint is I know from the officers that I've talked to, they really enjoyed doing this. They really enjoyed getting back and talking down to the grassroots with the public and the vulnerable population. Which is, to me, is in itself is a huge success. I know certainly we're busy and there's not a lot of that going on. And so our officers really enjoyed it. And I think, when I said they never had any pushback from the vulnerable population, I think that tells a story in itself.
1: Mm-hmm. Mm-hmm. And in saying that, in talking to these officers, what lessons did the police force, I guess, learn from this pilot project?
0: Well, the officers in particular, I think, learned a lot of compassion. Again, this wasn't a front-facing enforcement action. So they were using strategies to help these people outside of the criminal code or what we would usually use. Mm-hmm. Unfortunately, like I said, as the summer went on, that kind of had to occur. But for the most part, the officers really enjoy just the on the ground, dealing and talking with these people and getting to know them at a grassroots level.
1: Okay, so looking ahead, is there potential for this program to continue?
0: Yeah, so, one thing we're aware of is in the winter months, kind of the vulnerable population ceases or they go in different areas. And so we're going to see what that looks like over the winter. Our officers are still going to continue to be in those areas. It's just maybe not as focused as they have been. One thing within my branch, we will do targeted enforcement into areas and we will. The one thing to understand, the social navigator program is going on year round. So she's dealing, officers are doing referrals all the time to her. Maybe not as, front facing as we were doing with Project Support, but Olivia does great work and she's overworked. I could tell you that. She's getting referrals from all over the police service and she does her utmost best to help the vulnerable population.
1: So those referrals will kind of continue just in a less formal way through the winter?
0: That's correct.
1: Mm-hmm, mm-hmm. And is there anything that you would do differently, like things that you took away from these experiences to say, we're going to tweak this or that?
0: Not really. I think, we changed some of the hours as the officers worked. We kind of work in the ebbs and flows of what's happening out in the public. Mm-hmm. I think, our deployment model, we really wanted to stay within the cores to get that true data of what was happening. Unfortunately, we had to expand into other areas and hopefully from that, we've learned that maybe we have

0: have to have a bit of a different approach on how we deploy because we're kind of doing it on the move. But I think overall, I was very happy with the project. I know our officers were very happy. And so I don't really see a lot that would need to change on our end.
1: Okay. So if the patrols start again in the spring, will officers still be accompanied by a social service worker? Would you still kind of follow the main tenets of this program?
0: Yeah, that's the plan. We're hoping to start up again in April. Again, we'll see where we're at with what's happening in the community. Again, a lot of this information comes from the community and chats with the chief, and the priorities that come out of those meetings are important for us, and we gauge what we kind of where we can put our resources based off of those conversations. But certainly we enjoyed this, and it's something we're looking to do again in the spring.
1: Well, thank you so much for coming in to talk to us about it. I do indeed appreciate your time.
0: Thank you very much.
1: Jason Ryback is the Operational Support Inspector with the Thunder Bay Police Service. We were talking there about Thunder Bay's Project Support Pilot Project, which just wrapped up. You can read more about it on our website, cbc.ca/Thunder Bay. 22 minutes after 7 o'clock.

0: Well, as we've been talking about this week, kids are back in school, and along with their homework assignments, they'll soon be bringing germs back home from the classroom for a closer look at what illnesses are on the rise and how to protect your kids and the rest of your family. We're joined by our house doctor, Peter Lynn. Good morning.
1: Good morning, Mary Jane.
0: Okay, I always call them vectors of disease when they go back to school. So what viruses are moving around now?
1: There's a bunch of them. So rhinovirus, which is the common cold, is moving around, and there's over 150 versions of them. So that's why we keep getting common colds. COVID is going up in 47 states in the U.S. So school started kind of at the end of July down there. And so some states, the kids have been mingling earlier. And so now COVID cases are increasing. Here in Canada, we're just starting the mingling as we begin. And some of those travel viruses that they've picked up during the summer or from the relatives now have a chance to go into other students. So far, COVID numbers and influenza numbers and RSV numbers are low, but we know that all those numbers are going to kick up in the next month or so. Measles, we were very worried about, but recently the cases have been near zero, and so therefore it's good. But then people again have traveled, so they could bring back measles. So this is sort of the calm before the storm. And as the kids mingle, this is the beginning of the virus exchange program at school, you know.
0: And how do all these viruses get into our kids?
1: Well, all the viruses work the same way. They have a set of keys to get into our cells, and they just want to use our factories and our supplies to make millions of copies of themselves. So all they have is keys and a set of blueprints to make themselves, and that's it. For COVID, the key is the spike protein. The influenza, it's hemagglutinin is the key. So the H1N1, that H part, is the set of keys that allows it to get into our cells. And viruses have evolved so much that they don't carry anything that's not necessary. So that's why viruses can't move on their own. They don't fly, they don't crawl, because they know that we will move them from one person to the next. So I will breathe out the virus and then you will suck it in. So we are the Uber delivery service. So that's why they don't carry that extra machinery, which means the virus can stay small and float on just a droplet of water as we breathe in and out or as we're talking. So coughing and sneezing sends out more stuff and it sends it further away, but all they need is to be on your breath while you're talking, and that's enough to move the virus to the next person. And for COVID, the virus is in your breath 2 days before you even feel sick. So you don't even know that you're a big virus factory as you're talking to all these people. And the closer you are to me, the easier it is for you to suck in the virus. And even if my army kills off my virus successfully, the virus has now made it to you, and therefore the virus lives on. And then you pass it to your family members and coworkers, and long live the viruses. And that's why scientists tell us viruses have been around for 3 to 4 billion years. So of course, they've sort of perfected this art of survival. Even though they can't move and stuff like that, they know how to use us in the most appropriate way.
0: So if they're such great survivors, how do we protect our kids from all these viruses, Peter?
1: Yeah, I was thinking that we should make a, you know, like a video game, right? You know, sell them defend the castle, you know, and these are the bad guys trying to get in to use your stuff. And the only way into your castle is through your nose or mouth for these types of viruses. And the good news is that they can't move on their own. If I told a kid that's the video game, the thing can't move, they will just say, well, I'll just stay away from the thing. And that's exactly the point. So a bit of distance between you.

0: and other people is helpful. If I'm 6 inches from your face, I will suck in all the viruses that you're blowing out. But if I'm just a foot and a half away, that's not crazy distance, then there's a lot of air that I can suck in that doesn't have the virus in it. So a bit of distance is helpful. And teach your kids not to suck in when they're up close to people, like when they're hugging people. Don't suck in and you won't breathe in their viruses. And tell your kids to breathe slowly so you're not the biggest vacuum cleaner in the room sucking the viruses towards you. And teach your kids to, you know, sort of be careful and mindful of this stuff with their hands, right? Because hands can bring the virus up to your nose and mouth, and then you can breathe the virus in that way. So the best thing is to not touch your face with your hands. But for people, you know, shaking hands and stuff like that, shake with the one hand and then scratch your nose with the other hand. And that way it cuts down on the viruses that you're bringing up there. And also when your hand is near your face, just don't suck in the air at that moment. And that way, even if there's viruses on your hand, you will not be sucking the viruses into your body. And if you have to be close to somebody for a long time, then a mask makes sense because it cuts down your sucking power. So now the virus has to be super close to you before you can suck it in. And if the virus still gets into your body, that's when the vaccines are useful. They help you train your immune system ahead of time as to how to deal with the virus. For kids, their army has not seen a lot of action, so the vaccine helps them make weapons so that they're prepared. And for the elderly, their army training center is not working. So the thymus is the training center, and that's at the base of your throat. But by age 65, most of us, the thymus has been replaced by fat, like the rest of my body's been replaced by fat. Same idea, right? So the vaccines step in to do the training for the elderly because their system's not working. And finally, for the elderly and kids with immune problems, we might need to use antiviral medications, and that way we can stop the virus production, and then we can swing things back in our favor of winning against the virus.
1: Okay, we only have a minute left. If a child gets sick, what should parents be doing?
0: The key thing is to stop other people from getting sick, right? So in other words, by the time your child gets sick, you probably have the virus already, but we need to mask, okay? Now, ideally, we put the mask on the kids so they don't spew out more viruses, but it's uncomfortable. So we should wear a mask as parents so we don't pick up more viruses. And if we have to go to work, tell other people, I might have a cold, let me stay away from you. And so you're protecting other people. Otherwise, they get sick, bring it home, and then the whole cycle goes viral in that sense. And that way you're stopping the passing of this virus. If grandparents are coming to look after them, make sure that they wear a mask and that they don't put their hands to their face because they get the complicated things. And over the next month, you're going to see kids getting sick and parents getting sick and then the elderly. And then you're going to see hospitalizations go up. Remember, this thing can't move. It's like a USB stick. If we don't move it, it doesn't get anywhere. So for this week's t-shirt, it's a bunch of viruses. And, you know, the picture of Sting, you know, on the front, that song, Every Breath You Take. And underneath, it'll say, don't be a suck. And that way people know what to do.
1: There you go. Thanks so much for this, Dr. Lynn.
0: Thanks, Mary Jean.
1: Dr. Peter Lynn, our regular house doctor. Well, coming up in our next half hour here on the program, President Trump fires back at Canada's counter tariffs with a new government procurement announcement. We'll examine the latest moves in the trade war. And as of this week, mandatory exams are a fact of life for students across Ontario. We'll check in with an educational researcher to get their thoughts on this new provincial policy. 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It's 7:30. Macklin Link is here with the CBC News.
2: Good morning. Right now in Geraldton, cloudy and 17 degrees. Thunder Bay mainly clear and 14 degrees. And Kenora, light rain shower and 12 degrees. An engagement group is scheduled to be in Thunder Bay today to talk with survivors of what were known as Indian hospitals. These segregated facilities operated in Canada up until the 1980s. Indigenous patients there suffered various forms of abuse. 33 of these facilities are listed as part of a class action settlement with the Government of Canada. As part of that settlement, a foundation is being formed to help survivors and promote healing and commemoration. It's now holding cross-country engagement sessions to gather feedback from those impacted that will inform its future work. After today's session in Thunder Bay, the team will visit Kenora on Friday. Those who can't attend the sessions can give input through the Indian Hospital Foundation engagement website. And Canada's new counter tariffs against some 700 U.S.-made products are now in effect, and a Northern Ontario fishing lure maker says tariffs on both sides of the border could eventually mean higher prices for customers. Blackfly Lures has been manufacturing fishing lures in North Bay for 25 years. Owner Dean Hartnagel says the company imports materials, including hooks and blades from the U.S.

0: glass. Many of those components are made with steel, and he says costs have climbed about 40% since 2019 as steel prices increased.
1: I've been trying to find different ways that we can help offset that price. So if it's, you know, buying in bigger volumes, or dispersing it over a couple of years, or finding different suppliers to make it so we can keep our prices where they've been. Obviously that can't hold forever.
0: About half of Hartnagle's sales go to American customers, and he's monitoring whether his lures could be subject to U.S. tariffs. At the same time, some of the materials he imports from the U.S. could be subject to Canada's new tariffs. And Accreditation Canada has recognized St. Joseph's Care Group with a designation of accreditation with commendation. The Thunder Bay-based healthcare organization goes through the third-party assessment process every 4 years. Surveyors visited 9 different sites at the end of April and examined more than 20 of St. Joseph's programs. Janine Black is president and CEO of St. Joseph's Care Group. She says the recognition speaks to the organization's high standards of care.
2: Well, I feel that St. Joseph's Care Group has a really strong reputation in the community, and accreditation just confirms what the community sees in us and confirms that the community can trust us to provide care and service. And it also affirms for us what we are doing well.
0: St. Joseph's accreditation covers the areas of mental health and addictions, rehabilitative care, hospice and palliative care, and long-term care. And 3 transport truck drivers are facing charges after the Ontario Provincial Police's Nipigon detachment caught them speeding during a Labor Day weekend traffic campaign. The vehicles were traveling between 24 to 29 kilometers per hour over the posted speed limit of 90 kilometers per hour when they were stopped. The OPP says commercial motor vehicles should not be able to exceed a maximum speed of 105 kilometers per hour in Ontario. As a result, the companies employing the drivers also face charges in connection to driving or permitting operation of a commercial motor vehicle without a working speed-limiting device. And after providing care for more than 1,000 pets in Thunder Bay, members of the Community Veterinarian Program for Vets Around the Corner have returned to Port Perry. The organization set up temporary vet services in Thunder Bay this summer to help wildfire evacuees and their pets, but the organization has left the door open to returning to the community, leaving equipment behind to assist in the future. William Woodstock is the Chief Executive Officer of Vets Around the Corner. He's also the program's founder and board chair. He says he wants to ensure they come up with a proper plan to support the community with veterinary needs, whether it's vaccination programs, spay and neuter initiatives, or fly-in missions to remote communities.
3: Whatever it is that we're able to figure out is, you know, something that we're hoping to do, but veterinary medicine is an incredibly expensive thing to be operating in from a nonprofit side. So be patient and hopefully we can figure out what that looks like.
0: Woodstock says the nonprofit is in the process of applying for charitable status so they can secure funding or grants to continue their work. And finally, as the saying goes, one person's junk is another person's treasure. The City of Thunder Bay is encouraging residents to label any good condition items as free and toss them to the curb after 5 p.m. on Friday, allowing others to go on a treasure search in their neighborhoods as part of the city's treasure exchange days. However, the city also says residents should remove items not taken from the curb by 7 p.m. on Sunday. More information is available on the city's website. And that's the CBC News at 7:35. Time now to check in on the weather. Matt Fratpetro joins us with today's forecast. Hey, Matt.
4: Hey, Macklin. Well, it's going to be a bit of a wet one across northwestern Ontario today, as well as windy. Let's start in the far north. Showers today. Winds gusting to 50 kilometers an hour. High of 14 degrees for Kenora, Dryden, Fort Francis, Atikokan, and the rest of the western part of the region. See mainly cloud this morning. A 40% chance of showers in the morning and early afternoon. Winds gusting to 50 kilometers an hour as well. High of 20 degrees. Excuse me. The city of Thunder Bay, mainly cloudy skies. A 30%. And chance of showers late this morning and into the afternoon. We'll see winds gusting to 40 kilometers an hour this morning, increasing to 60 this afternoon, high of 21. And if we take a look down the north shore of Lake Superior, up in Greenstone, cloudy skies, a 60% chance of showers this afternoon with winds gusting up to 60 kilometers an hour late in the day and a high of just 19 degrees. Looks like a nice little sunrise going on out there, though.
5: Yes,
4: the Lisa Lacco Memorial Window, Mary Jean.
5: Indeed, it's kind of like it's got a kind of warmy golden feel to it. Indeed. Blue sky. Right now in Thunder Bay, yes, indeed. Mainly clear skies. 14 degrees at this hour. Atikokan and Fort Francis, 15. Kenora, light rain shower, and 12. Dryden, cloudy skies, and 13. Sulakout, mostly cloudy, 15. For Red Lake, light rain shower, 12 degrees. Pickle Lake, mostly cloudy, and 14. Sandy Lake,

0: Cloudy skies and 9. That's the cool spot at this hour. For Kitchen Makes Siminoak, cloudy and 11. Fort Severn, mist and 11. Eastward, Geraldton, cloudy and 17. That's the warm spot at this hour. Nipigon, Marathon areas, as well as Armstrong, 16 degrees. Cloudy skies. 24 minutes before 8 o'clock.
1: We're less than 2 months away from our city's municipal election. 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
0: There you go. It's pretty easy to do. 23 minutes before 8 o'clock. Well, U.S. President Donald Trump is responding to new Canadian counter-tariffs. Yesterday, he announced steps to ban Canadian-made products from one U.S. government procurement program. He also issued executive orders excluding certain Canadian products from being imported into the U.S., including alcohol. Canada-U.S. Trade Minister Dominic LeBlanc calls the response unjustified and that the government is assessing the latest moves. For a closer look at where things stand, we've reached Wolfgang Alschner. He is the Hyman Soloway Chair in Business and Trade Law at the University of Ottawa and joins us from Gatineau, Quebec. Good morning.
2: Good morning.
0: So what do you make of Trump's response in targeting Canadian products? Like, how significant are these moves?
2: Well, we are now in round 3. These are the countermeasures to the Canadian counter tariffs, which are, of course, a response to the original tariffs that the U.S. has put in place. So we are in this round of escalation, but the good news is that the latest round of U.S. measures is actually not as bad as they sound and as they seem. So we've seen a new import ban on Canadian products being put in place by President Trump last night, but that covers only about $1 billion of U.S. Trades. That's about 0.25% of Canadian exports to the United States, and it mostly covers sectors that had already been tariffed. And so this latest round of new measures is really more of posturing and not necessarily another round of escalation to which Canada is forced to respond.
0: Anna, is this U.S. procurement response really only fair, given Canada and many provinces have also put up some anti-American procurement policies?
2: Well, it's definitely true that we must see the U.S. government procurement response as an attempt to mirror some of the measures that Canadian provinces have adopted vis-a-vis American companies, which again points to the fact that this is not necessarily escalation, but more of a tit-for-tat response. At the same time, is it fair? Well, that's a little bit of a stretch because, of course, the Canadian government procurement restrictions have been put in place in response to the American tariffs of 2025, and those were clearly in violation of the CUSMA agreement, the agreement between Canada, Mexico, and the United States. And so if you respond to an unfairness, and then you double down on that unfairness, it's very hard to really put the American measure and the Canadian measure in the same league.
0: Hmm. Now, the Ontario Chamber of Commerce said in a statement yesterday that businesses must, quote, live with short-term turbulence rather than accept long-term harm. Like, what does industry need to see from the federal government to weather the turbulence?
2: Well, I think the important thing is to keep in mind that this cuts both ways. Of course, the federal government has a lot of responsibility here. It is leading the trade negotiations. It has put in place a support program for businesses that are affected by these counter tariffs. It has put a remission scheme in place. So, for instance, if you're importing agricultural machinery from the United States that would otherwise be caught by these counter tariffs, you are actually not obliged

0: pay those tariffs because it's for a food production purpose. And so there are these very important remissions. But it's equally important to keep in mind that the ball is also in the court of Canadian businesses, because businesses cannot sit this out and they cannot look exclusively to the federal government to support them. We have seen now round after round of American tariffs being put on Canadian products. And so Canadian businesses do have to respond by hedging against the vulnerability and exposure that they have vis-a-vis the United States, which means buying more from Canadian producers and trying to sell more to the rest of the world. Just sitting this out is really not a strategy.
1: Now that Canada is enforcing counter tariffs, how long until we see meaningful impacts on American business or industry, would you say?
0: Well, we have to keep in mind that the point of these counter tariffs, as the government has described them, isn't really to put pain on American producers. It's really more about helping Canadian manufacturers by keeping U.S. products out of the Canadian market and thereby allowing Canadian suppliers to capture some of that market share that used to be going to American exports. And so really this hinges a little bit on how ready Canadian companies are to make that switch from American to Canadian suppliers. But this is not meant to really change trade policy in Washington. That's why we cannot really put a timeline on the effect of those counter tariffs. They may well be here to stay for some time.
1: And is that administration's goal, you know, using tariffs to bring manufacturing and industry back to America, working?
0: Well, as you rightly say, a major rationale for the U.S. is to relocate manufacturing to the U.S., including, for instance, auto manufacturing, which is part of the reason why the current trade dispute is so intractable, because Canada obviously wants to keep its auto industry, its steel industry, but the United States wants these industries to migrate to Canada, to the United States. And so it's very hard to find a compromise there. Is that strategy working for the United States? Well, not really. We see some uptick in investment, but a lot of that isn't translating into jobs, because a lot of the new greenfield investment is heavily relying on automation and robotics. At the same time, businesses really don't like the uncertainty that the American trade and economic policy in general is creating. If you want to, or if you need inputs, for instance, from other countries, and your inputs are facing tariffs, as we see now with, for instance, the U.S. auto industry, that's ultimately hurting your bottom line and preventing you from making further investments in the United States. And so I don't see this being beneficial for the United States in the longer run.
1: Thank you so much for your insights this morning. I do appreciate your time.
0: My pleasure. Thank you.
1: Wolfgang Alschner is the Hyman Soloway Chair in Business and Trade Law at the University of Ottawa. We reached him this morning in Gatineau. 15 minutes before 8 o'clock. Well, September always brings back to school, but in Thunder Bay, it also brings a very popular music festival. That's right. This weekend will mark the 7th Wake the Giant on the city's waterfront with an epic lineup, including Shawnee Kish, Sebastian Gaskin, Plain White Tees, The Wallflowers, and headliner Flo Rida. And Superior Morning has a few pairs of tickets to the big name festival, and we're giving them away this week. We gave away one set yesterday, and today we are giving you a chance to win another set. To win a pair, we're just asking some Wake the Giant trivia questions. Today's question: what tropical fruit has become the de facto mascot for Wake the Giant? That's right. You'll see this fruit sometimes running around all over the place at Wake the Giant. We want to know what that tropical fruit is. You can tell us in a few ways. You can email us, thunderbay@cbc.ca. You can call our talkback line, 807-625-5077, or text us, 807-355-9681. Every correct answer will go into the draw for those tickets coming up at the end of our program.

13 minutes now before 8 o'clock. Here's some music from one of this year's Wake the Giant performers. This next artist hits the stage at 3:40 on Saturday. It's Sebastian Gaskin with Shadows.

0: Cree artist Sebastian Gaskin with Shadows. You can watch him live on Saturday at Wake the Giant. Can't wait. Should be a fabulous performance. 10 minutes before 8 o'clock. Well, for years now, some Ontario classrooms have been moving away from final exams as a way to assess student knowledge, a process that was accelerated during the pandemic. But now, mandatory tests are back in high schools. The Ministry of Education is requiring mandatory final written exams for almost every class. The tests will be worth 10 to 25% of a student's final grade, depending on the class. Education Minister Paul Calandra says tests are necessary to gauge student learning, especially in the era of AI. Kelly Gallagher Mackay researches education policy and is a professor at Wilfrid Laurier University and joins us now. Good morning.
1: Good morning, Mary Jane.
0: So how is mandatory testing going to be used in Ontario secondary schools going forward?
1: Well, many, many Ontario secondary classrooms already use final exams and tests. But the big change is now it is required of every classroom in subjects ranging from science, math, English, and history to more non-traditional test-type subjects like art,

0: some of the tech courses, physical and health education, where even there, students will be required to write a 10% exam.
1: Okay. Now, we spoke to the president of the Ontario Secondary School Teachers Federation, Martha Haradoui, and she says this policy undermines the expertise of teachers. Take a listen.
2: We have long said that teachers' professional judgment should be respected. They know what is best for their students. They know the students in front of them that they are teaching, and they know best how to reach each learner.
1: What do you make of that point?
0: Well, there's no doubt she's right. This is definitely the Minister of Education sitting in Queen's Park and telling teachers how to manage an important part of what they do, which is assessing student progress. And assessment is a tremendous driver of what they have to spend time on and what students work on. So she's right. It is a change, but it is not a wild change and is not way out of proportion with international norms around testing and examination.
1: Mm-hmm. I actually wondered when there weren't many examinations if students were being prepared for when they did any post-secondary and would most definitely be meeting examinations.
0: Sure. I teach in a university and we definitely see tests in most subjects because we have big classes and really a lot of students across Ontario do go on to post-secondary, mm-hmm. the majority of them. So there is a role in terms of preparation there. But it's really important to say that exams and tests are not the only way and maybe even not the best way to measure what students know and can do. Our goal with high school is to shape students with knowledge, skills, and attitudes to prepare them for a very, very uncertain future. While exams can tell us what they know in a certain course at a point in time, they're relevant, valid information if it's a good quality test. It's certainly not the whole of what students should be assessed on.
1: And what are the possible drawbacks for students here?
0: Well, I guess there are a couple. One is that it can be very stressful for all students. A small number of students may have special education accommodations. It means testing is inappropriate for them, but lots more students just hate tests and don't feel like they're at their best. And so that is really an emotional process that needs families and educators to work carefully with students to manage those feelings. It takes a lot of time. And I think, you know, if you think about science class, we know it's really important for students to have a chance to run labs in history, to do independent research paper. That takes coaching, effort, multiple drafts, all of those things use a lot of the scarcest resource in high school, which is time. This may well distract from the ability to put the time into those kind of independent hands-on learning projects that are so vital for student learning.
1: Now, you also mentioned well-written tests. Is there a concern that some of the tests just aren't good?
0: Sure. I mean, a test that calls for a lot of memorization and rote learning is not a good test. We need tests that ask students to analyze and apply what they're learning, solve problems, really, you know, do higher order thinking. It is possible to use tests to do those things, but it takes a lot of time and energy on the part of educators to design those tests and to mark them.
1: Now, critics have also pointed out that students who face social and economic barriers are often at a disadvantage when doing tests. How much of that do you think is an issue?
0: Well, you know, students who face social and economic barriers are at a disadvantage in the education system from day one in all kinds of ways. But demographics are not destiny, and it is our mission, I think, in our public

0: education system to support students in doing what they need to do to succeed to high levels. And that's what I'd love to see, and what we don't see nearly enough of in this government, is making sure that the supports are there that every student can succeed.
1: Before I let you go, what advice would you have for students or parents who are concerned about this new reality of mandatory tests?

0: I mean, the number one thing that makes a big difference for academic success is the extent to which teachers, students, and parents can get on the same page and all be working in the same direction to focus on deeper learning, to the basic underlying academic skills like reading for knowledge and solving problems. And to try and consciously work on thinking about ways of handling the stress rather than avoiding it.
1: Thank you so much for joining us this morning.
0: Thanks so much, Mary Jane.
1: Kelly Gallagher Mackay teaches in the Law and Society program at Wilfrid Laurier University. CBC reached out to the Ministry of Education for their response, and we are awaiting a reply. Just a couple minutes now before 8 o'clock, Macklin Link back with a quick look at news. Macklin?
2: Yes, good morning. Well, the five candidates vying to be the next leader of Ontario's Liberal Party will be in Thunder Bay tonight. They're scheduled to take part in a reception-style event in the city this evening. This is the party's third leadership race since 2020. Ontario Liberal Party members will vote for their new leader in November. And the City of Thunder Bay is encouraging residents to label any good condition items as free and toss them to the curb after 5 p.m. on Friday, allowing others to go on a treasure search in their neighborhoods. However, the city also says residents should remove items not taken from the curb by 7 p.m. on Sunday. More information is available on the city's website. Back to you, Mary Jane.
1: Thanks so much, Macklin. Well, coming up in our next half hour, it's my favorite day of the week. That's because we have a brand new installment of Spin the Black Circle with Matt Frappetro. This week, Matt chats with Jordan Larmand, a.k.a. Del Boy. His debut five-song EP, Volume 1, is out everywhere now, and we're going to hear.
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6: 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Coming up in half an hour, it's The Current with Matt Galloway.
7: There are a lot of ways to teach math, and various places across this country teach it differently. 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
8: This is World Report. Good morning. I'm Marcia Young. U.S. President Donald Trump is banning some Canadian imports. Late yesterday, Trump signed new executive orders prohibiting Canadian alcohol and several other products from being imported into the U.S. It is Washington's latest escalation in the trade war. The CBC's Janice McGregor joins me now from Ottawa. And Janice, where do things stand this morning?
9: Well, on the one hand, Marcia, when you take a list of imports that were already subject to a 50% tariff and you now ban them outright, well, a price handicap of that magnitude for some businesses could have already been effectively blocking their trade, especially for alcohol products where consumers have a lot of choice. On the other hand, last night brought more lists of Canadian exports that are set to soon be hit with a new 50% tariff. The only green shoot, if you could call it that, is that the value of those, according to the briefing that U.S. officials gave last night, is roughly the same as another list of goods that the U.S. has now decided not to tariff after all, suggesting that contrary to the U.S. Trade Representative's assertion that the price impacts of Trump's tariff strategy are negligible, in fact, when it came to certain essentials like cement and toilet paper, they were being felt, and the White House was hearing about it.
8: Will we see more retaliation from Canada?
9: Well, the only person speaking publicly today is Finance Minister François-Philippe Champagne. We'll see if he has anything more to say about the last-minute efforts to tweak Canada's retaliation list to protect businesses and the process for certain priority businesses to have their tariffs refunded. The moves that continue to irritate the White House the most, though, originate with Canadian premiers. Yesterday, one of the hawks in that crowd, BC's David Eby, suggested that more retaliation could be coming.
10: There are many things here in British Columbia that Americans, American companies enjoy having access to that we are reviewing.

Well, it is Wednesday, September 9th, and you know what I love about a Wednesday? We have a brand new installment of Spin the Black Circle with Matt Frappetro.

0: Well, this week, Matt chats with Jordan Lermand, a.k.a. Dullboy. His debut five-song EP, Volume 1, is out everywhere now. We're going to hear more about it. And some observers are calling a recent $18 billion U.S. dollar settlement in a lawsuit against Meta a big tobacco moment for social media. CBC's Manjula Salvaraja explains why some critics say it's not. Joining me now with a look at what's happening in news is Macklin Link. Good morning, Macklin.
1: Good morning. Well, an engagement group is scheduled to be in Thunder Bay today to talk with survivors of what were known as Indian hospitals. 33 of these facilities are listed as part of a class action settlement with the Government of Canada. As part of that settlement, a foundation is being formed to help survivors and is now holding cross-country engagement sessions. And the city of Thunder Bay is encouraging residents to label any good condition items as free and toss them to the curb after 5 p.m. on Friday, allowing others to go on a treasure search in their neighborhoods. However, the city also says residents should remove items not taken from the curb by 7 p.m. on Sunday.

0: More information is available on the city's website. That's a quick look at what's making news this morning. Time now for the weather with Matt Frattpietro. Hey, Matt.
1: Hey, Macklin. Well, you know what? Let's start in the city of Thunder Bay. It's a beautiful morning out there. We're going to have a mainly cloud, however, for the rest of the day. A 30% chance of showers late this morning into the afternoon. Winds gusting to 40 kilometers an hour. Those winds are going to increase to 60 late in the day. We're going to hit 21 degrees. The western part of the region will see cloud as well. A 40% chance of showers this morning and early this afternoon. Winds gusting to 50 kilometers an hour with a high of 20 degrees. Most areas of the far north are going to see showers with winds gusting to 50 kilometers an hour as well and a high of just 14. And if we take a look down the north shore of Lake Superior up into Greenstone, a cloudy day, 60% chance of showers this afternoon with winds gusting up to 60 kilometers an hour and a high of 19 degrees. Mary Jean.
2: Well, right now in Thunder Bay, mainly sunny skies and 14 degrees. Some clouds creeping in since the last hour. In Atikokan, Fort Francis areas, 15 degrees. Kenora, light rain shower and 12. Dryden, 12, but mostly cloudy skies there. Sulakout, light rain shower and 13. For Red Lake, a light rain shower and 11. Pickle Lake, cloudy, 14. Sandy Lake, the cool spot at this hour, 8 degrees. Some light rain falling there. Kitchenamake, Sabinanoag, cloudy and 10. For Fort Severn, light rain and 11 degrees. Looking eastward, Geraldton, as well as Nipigon areas and Marathon areas, 16 degrees. Mostly cloudy skies. Armstrong, mostly cloudy and 15. 13 minutes after 8 o'clock.

0: It is Wednesday, and you know what that means. Time for another installment of Spin the Black Circle with Matt Frappetro. Matt, what do you have for us this week?
1: Well, Mary Jean, this week I'm going to introduce you to Jordan Larmand. His long gestating new project under the moniker Dull Boy was just released on Monday. It's a 5-song EP called Volume 1. We're going to spin the black circle and find out more about it.

0: Now, just came out on Monday. So how does it feel to have these five songs out in the world?
1: Yeah, it's amazing. Getting a lot of good reception from a lot of friends, family, new people as well, which is the goal. And yeah, I'm just happy and proud to release something.
0: I've heard this album described as the perfect soundtrack for a cozy rainy day. Is that well with you?
1: Yeah, that's a pretty good way to describe it for sure. I also say I write sad songs for happy people.
0: And this is a labor of love. This is your debut EP. How long have you been writing songs for? What's your musical kind of pedigree?
1: So I've been playing music for the better part of like 20 years, mostly screaming and yelling in heavy bands.
0: Okay. So this is a big departure.
1: It's on the other end of the spectrum musically, but even back then, like pop music is my first love. Backstreet Boys, Aqua, Alanis Morissette. Whew. These are the things that I grew up loving.
0: Right.
1: So I've always loved, you know, catchy, sort of delicate, softer music. But yeah, and I've got about 35 either full or half written songs. And I just thought it would be terrible if I never released any of these. So

0: Tell us a little bit about that process.
1: Yeah, absolutely. So went to see Ryan, played him the songs, and from there we sort of built them up. I had some ideas, but I really wanted to kind of collaborate with him. He's also been playing music for 20 plus years, knew the vibe, knew the style, and yeah, we just kind of built them up. I would say, let's add a little twinkle of a piano here, and he kind of knew exactly what to do. So a lot of the background music, that's all Ryan, and just the bones, the structure of the songs, that's what I brought. So yeah, it was great.
0: So this was a conscious choice to make this album kind of a sparse sounding album. I think there's drums on one song only.
1: Yeah, that's right. Yeah, 3 a.m. is the one that has some drums, which ends up being my favorite one and probably the direction that we'll be going in. But yeah, these songs, I wrote them in my living room, me and a guitar, so I wanted it to sort of feel that way.
0: Tell me more about Dull Boy. Why Dull Boy?
1: Dull Boy. All work and no play. When you're thinking of like a project name or something like that, of course, I'm always thinking, I have a list of 20 different band names or project names, but I thought Dull Boy was great because, again, I'm writing sort of, you know, sad themed music, but I'm trying to write some happier stuff. But I think Dull Boy just fits the vibe. I liked how it looked. I'm a big fan of the movie The Shining, so that helped.
0: Right. And you're also a dad?
1: I'm a dad for sure.
0: Do your kids listen? Have they listened to the album? Are they into it? I always have to ask this because a lot of the time people are like, no, my kids could not give two flying you know what.
1: Totally. Well, luckily my kids love it. Maybe they have no choice because where I write these songs is, again, in my living room while they're playing with blocks or doing homework or whatever. So yeah, they know every word. They know it all. My youngest daughter, Birdie, she's a year and a half. And when she hears any of my music, she comes running, dada, dada. So it's pretty cute. My partner's super supportive as well. Sings every single word, shows her friends. So yeah, I'm super lucky and the kids love it.
0: Where do you want to see this go? It's your debut EP. It's out now. What's next for you?
1: Yeah, I mean, I'm just truly having fun with it. And honestly, like I love to admit, like I'm fumbling and learning my way through it. I don't know what I'm doing. And that's kind of what's beautiful about it, to be honest. So it's not like I'm looking to get signed and tour the world and do all this. I'm making music because I love to make music. I write so many songs, and yeah, I would just kick myself if one day I never put anything out.
0: We're going to listen to the song Porch right now.
1: Amazing.
0: That's the it kicks off the EP. Tell me about that song. What's that one about?
1: Yeah, this is sort of a song where I put myself in the mindset of like a 15 or 16 year old kid, where you're sort of back and forth with, a love interest, a girlfriend, a boyfriend, and just that sort of back and forth. And there's a couple fun lines, you know, about hide and seek or a game of tag, playing games, that sort of thing. And yeah, I just thought like young love is so nostalgic, so beautiful, so clumsy. And so that's kind of what that song is about. And yeah, Porch.
0: Well, there you go, folks. Big thanks to Jordan Larmand, a.k.a. Dull Boy, for making some time to chat with me here. His debut EP, Volume 1, is out everywhere now. This is Porch on Spin the Black Circle.

0: was Thunder Bay's Dull Boy with Porch right here on another installment of Spin the Black Circle with Matt Frappetro. Dull Boy's new album, Volume 1, available now wherever you stream your music. You can catch him live on October 24th at the Foundry, opening for the Honest Heart Collective. And if you know a Northern Ontario artist that you think would make a great interview, give us a shout. You can email us, thunderbay@cbc.ca, or text us, 807-355-9681. And as always, you can hear this episode again on the CBC Listen app. 25 minutes after 8 o'clock. Well, in the United States, change is coming for teens and younger kids on their socials. Soon, young users on Meta products like Instagram and Facebook will see daily cutoffs and app blackouts at night. The modifications are part of an historic $18 billion U.S. dollar settlement between Meta and several U.S. states. Is this a big tobacco moment for social media? Well, some critics say it is not. The CBC's Manjula Selvaraja tells us why and explains what the situation means for Canadian teens and parents.
1: As we roll back into the school year, the conversation comes back again to kids and tech. This time, the impetus is the end of a lawsuit in the U.S. against Meta. The landmark settlement between the parties is drawing jeers and cheers.
2: It is really social media's big tobacco moment.
1: That's Jim Steyer, the founder of Common Sense Media, a California-based nonprofit that reviews and rates media for kids. He's speaking on social media about Meta's $18 billion U.S. dollar settlement with several state governments.
2: It's about time that we held the big social media platforms like Facebook accountable.
1: Here's some background on the settlement. In 2023, a coalition of states' attorneys general filed a lawsuit against Meta. The lawsuit alleged, among other things, that Meta designed and deployed features that made their products addictive for teens. In the settlement, there's no admission of wrongdoing, and the payment of the majority of the $18 billion is spread out over 10 years.
3: You know, I would say this is not the big tobacco moment.
1: Emily Laidlaw is Canada Research Chair in Cybersecurity Law and a professor at the University of Calgary's Faculty of Law. She served on an expert advisory group to the federal government on online safety. For context, the big tobacco settlement in 1998 was for

0: 206 billion US dollars. Adjusting for inflation, that's over $400 billion today, more than 22 times what Meta recently agreed to. The tobacco settlement also forced the big tobacco companies to provide access to their trove of internal documents. Meanwhile, with this settlement,
1: I don't think that this is going to prompt this major change that we're thinking in the social media industry.
0: As a part of the agreement, Meta will make changes to Instagram and Facebook for US-based users under 18. These include cutting off access to the apps at night, turning off notifications during the school day, and setting a 2-hour daily time limit. Most of these changes will stay in effect for 10 years.
1: The company is setting the terms of what it sees as a resolution, but it's not getting to the core of the problems with the business model or the algorithmic design that we think are really the sticky features that are causing some of the worst forms of addiction.
0: Jenny Perez is disappointed that these modifications won't be extended to Canada. Perez is the founder of Unplugged Canada, a nonprofit that advocates for delaying the introduction of smartphones and social media to kids.
2: If we recognize that these changes are needed, if they really care about the wellness of our children, they would do it beyond the US.
0: Even then, she says these changes for American teens are not enough.
2: Would we allow for our kids to spend 2 hours in a casino? Is that okay?
0: University of Calgary professor Emily Laidlaw says courts are not policymakers. They can only deal with the case in front of them. She says government legislation, though complex to craft, can achieve more. And that's where Unplugged advocate Jenny Perez looks to for hope in Canada. A bill tabled this summer in the House of Commons, Bill C-34, the Safe Social Media Act. It's wide in scope, covering chatbots and AI labels, even calling for the creation of a new regulator called the Digital Safety Commission. One of its main proposals is a social media ban for kids under 16, with exceptions for platforms the commission deems safe by design. But the bill has already drawn criticism that it may curtail freedom of expression and cut teens off from a place they go for connections. Here's Emily Laidlaw on the thorny task of age verification that may be needed to enact such a ban.
1: When is age assurance in some form appropriate? And how do we go about this to make sure it's done in the most privacy and cyber secure way possible that doesn't overreach?
0: Still, Bill C-34 has its fans, like Jenny Perez, who speaks about how parents like her feel.
2: Even regardless of how engaged we are, we don't stand a chance against these algorithms. Let's not delay this anymore.
0: The Meta settlement is a shakeup for social media in the United States, but not Canada. We'll now have to see what unfolds here with Bill C-34. For CBC Radio, I'm Manjula Selvaraja.
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4: Good morning. Right now in Geraldton, mostly cloudy and 16 degrees. Thunder Bay, mainly sunny and 14 degrees. Kenora, light rain shower and 12 degrees. Well, the Thunder Bay Police Service's project support has officially ended. However, the force plans to continue conducting visible patrols in commercial areas and reintroduce a similar version of the pilot program next spring. The Downtown Safety Initiative aimed to connect people with social services and lay criminal charges against them as a last resort. Kevin Bradley is the service's operational support staff sergeant. He says the program expanded to the Thunder Center area this summer due to demands from local businesses.
5: During the patrols at the Thunder Center, there were several businesses that reported very fewer thefts, fewer disruptive incidents, and improved employee morale during the deployment. Officers also recovered stolen property from the various businesses during their stint, and also were able to require on offer medical services and any sort of transportation or coordinated environmental cleanup concerns with the city during that time.
4: Police say 78 arrests were made and 75 provincial offense notices were issued during the pilot. More than 90

0: 100. Engagements with businesses and the public were also recorded, including more than 340 referrals to social service agencies. And a Northern Ontario fishing lure maker says rising costs and the trade war with the United States could mean anglers will soon have to pay more for his products. Dean Hartnagel of Blackfly Lures in North Bay says some of the materials used to make his lures come from the U.S. He says it's still unclear exactly how Canada's new counter-tariffs will affect those materials, but if they are subject to tariffs, it could increase what he pays to bring them into the country. Hartnagel says those costs are on top of prices for steel that have already climbed about 40% since 2019. He says he's trying to keep his lures affordable, but there's only so much the business can absorb.
1: You know, I'm not doing this just for fun. I do need to make money at it, but I also want to have people be able to enjoy fishing and not worry about losing their money if they snag a lure. So it's definitely a consideration. And I think with the increase of prices and the continued increase of prices and the impacts that these tariffs will have, our prices definitely will have to reflect that.
0: About half of the sales of Blackfly lures are to American customers. Hartnagel says higher shipping costs have already cut into those sales, and any additional tariffs could put further pressure on the business. And as the Canada-U.S. tariff war continues and Canada's countermeasures are now in effect, one leader in the forestry sector says he supports the strategy. Derek Nyber is the CEO of the Forest Products Association of Canada. He says the softwood lumber tariffs have been tough on forestry companies and workers for years, but he says as long as Ottawa's promised help for his sector is real, then his association backs the Prime Minister.
2: We're on Team Canada in forestry. There's no doubt that our industry is disproportionately getting hit very, very hard by this dispute. That's why we're going to focus on working with the government to try to fix and control the things we can control. Let's deal with some of these regulatory constraints, and let's make sure we're protecting our people as we go through these uncharted waters.
0: Nyber says he also agrees that Canada needs to find new markets, but he says it's not an easy pivot away from the U.S., which has been Canadian forestry's biggest customer for decades. And the five candidates vying to be the next leader of Ontario's Liberal Party will be in Thunder Bay tonight. They're scheduled to take part in a reception-style event in the city this evening. Competing for the job are former federal cabinet minister Navdeep Bains, along with MPPs Stephanie Bowman and Lee Fairclough, housing advocate Eric Lombardi, and policy advisor Dylan Mirando. This is the party's third leadership race since 2020, and it's placed third in the last three provincial elections. Ontario Liberal Party members will vote for their new leader in November. And members of the Community Veterinarian Program for Vets Around the Corner have returned to Port Perry, but they say it won't be the end of their work in Thunder Bay. The vet program arrived in Thunder Bay during the height of this summer's wildfire evacuations to provide care to displaced pets. They stayed in the community through August to help address a lack of local veterinary care. William Woodstock is the chief executive officer of Vets Around the Corner. He's also the Community Veterinarian Program's founder and board chair. While in the city, he says they saw there was an immense need for both emergency and general practice veterinary care.
3: When we decided that we were going to see what we could do to help out, we thought that the best way to do that was to leave behind all of our equipment to show that, hey, you know what, our personnel might be gone temporarily, but we're not completely leaving because we have a lot of investment up there. And so we're trying to come up with a plan of what that looks like.
0: Woodstock says they want to have meetings with stakeholders in the city to come up with a collaborative approach to meet area needs. And that's the CBC News at 8:35. Back to you, Mary Jean.
4: Thanks so much, Macklin. Well, it is that time of the morning. Yes, we are going to give away another pair of Wake the Giant tickets this morning. This morning, our big question, what tropical fruit has become the de facto mascot for Wake the Giant? Well, we had many, many, many answers, and you all answered correctly. That's right. Pineapple, or Pineapple Guy, as he's affectionately known, often seen taking selfies with concert goers, trying to stir up the students and make sure everyone's having a whole lot of fun, or if they need anything, he's a great guy, a wonderful resource. So, Pineapple Guy, you're the right answer. Now, who is our ticket winner? All right, Lindsay Stewart, you have won yourself a pair of tickets to Wake the Giant. We'll be in touch about how you can pick those up. Have a great day. We'll see you here tomorrow. Bye-bye.

0: 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I'm Macklin Link in the Thunder Bay Newsroom. Three transport truck drivers are facing charges after the Ontario Provincial Police's Nipigon detachment caught them speeding during a Labor Day weekend traffic campaign. The vehicles were traveling between 24 to 29 kilometers per hour over the posted speed limit of 90 kilometers per hour when they were stopped. The OPP says commercial motor vehicles should not be able to exceed a maximum speed of 105 kilometers per hour in Ontario. As a result, the companies employing the drivers also face charges in connection to driving or permitting operation of a commercial motor vehicle without a working speed-limiting device. And the city of Thunder Bay is encouraging residents to label any good condition items as free and toss them to the curb after 5 p.m. on Friday, allowing others to go on a treasure search in their neighborhoods. It also urges residents to post photos or videos sharing their finds to social media with the hashtag TBayTreasureDays. However, the city also says residents should remove items not taken from the curb by 7 p.m. on Sunday. More information is available on the city's website. Turning to take a look at the weather, today in the northwest, cloudy with a chance of showers. In Thunder Bay and the east, mainly cloudy with temperature highs between 15 and 21 degrees. That's a brief look at news and weather from CBC Thunder Bay. 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
1: Hello again, I'm Matt Galloway, and you're listening to The Current. Millions of children across this country are back to school this week, and while there are hopes for new friends and great teachers, there is also the hope that students are learning what they need to. Some in Canada are uncertain that that's actually happening, especially when it comes to math. We have spoken before on this program about alarm bells ringing for some about dropping math scores in this country. OECD standardized test scores out this week show that math scores on their test are at the lowest level ever in Canada. And so the CBC's Julia Poggle went to one school in Gimli, Manitoba, where staff say that big changes that they have made have meant big results for kids on their math tests. But along the way, Julia also unearths a deeper controversy about the best way to teach math. Here's Julia's documentary. Are your kids learning math the right way?
2: 20 divided by 4 is what, Jackson?
3: 5.
2: 12 divided by 4 is what, Veda?
3: 3, you got it.
4: 4. I'm inside Dr. George Johnson Public School in Gimli, Manitoba. Grade 4 students are sitting quietly in rows, calling out the answers to a timed test they've just completed. It's something that happens most days in math class here.
5: I like it.
3: Why?
5: I like math.

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8: It was the golden age of music videos. And for Rick Campanelli, a popular DJ for Much Music, he had this sweet, clean-cut vibe. But his new memoir tells a different story. A crippling gambling addiction that brought him into the world of bookies and mobsters and even time in jail.
9: From CBC News, The World This Hour, I'm Mike Miles. The U.S. is retaliating to Canada's own retaliatory tariffs, with Donald Trump issuing proclamations that could ban the import of alcohol and several other products and imposing new tariffs on other Canadian goods. Chief Business Correspondent Peter Armstrong talks about how the tariff tit-for-tat troubles trade talks.
10: For every step that's been taken, specifically the steps that have been taken in the last 24 hours, of the implementation of the Canadian tariffs, and then this response from the Americans, each one of those steps takes us further from the table itself. And the problem with these escalatory cycles, we're in a spiral now where everything seems like it needs a response. And once you get into that, it can get really hard to get out of that cycle. And so every step further from that table we were at, what, two weeks ago, where, yeah, things fell apart at the end, but through those conversations, there was broad consensus on both sides, including the Canadians, that like the rough shape of a deal was coming into place. Things happened at the end. There was a moment there where things were starting to look like, yeah, we could maybe come to an agreement. We are so far away from that moment now. And each one of these steps and each of the responses to it embolden the path away from it rather than the path towards it.
9: The CBC's Peter Armstrong in Toronto. Global oil prices are climbing as fighting between the U.S. and Iran flares up, hovering this morning around $100 U.S. a barrel. The surge coming as Iran says it's attacked two American vessels and eight oil tankers in the Persian Gulf. Krista Gamansing has more.
11: This morning, Iran says it attacked vessels in the Strait of Hormuz, including American warships, a claim disputed by U.S. military officials. Traffic in the shipping route for about 20% of the world's oil is nearly at a standstill, while global oil prices are rising quickly. Oil tankers in ports in Kuwait and Bahrain were also threatened by Iran, according to a statement carried on state media. The Islamic Revolutionary Guard also claims to have inflicted heavy damage after bombing a U.S. military base in eastern Jordan. Reuters news agency is quoting an unnamed U.S. official who says all American troops were accounted for. Jordanian forces say they intercepted 18 of 20 ballistic missiles fired by Iran. The attacks followed U.S. strikes Tuesday that destroyed five Iranian tankers, sinking one. Crystal Gamansing, CBC News, Jerusalem.
9: An infrastructure boost for the Northwest Territories. Ottawa's pouring hundreds of millions of dollars into the Mackenzie Valley Highway Project, the biggest investment yet in the all-season road that would connect the southern NWT to Inuvik. Kate Kyle reports.
12: But more importantly, this infrastructure, we believe, is going to be transformational in terms of
13: the announcement unveiled at Yellowknife's airport, $405 million towards the Mackenzie Valley Highway project.
12: The Mackenzie Valley Highway will change life for the people here.
13: And Canada, said Federal Transport Minister Stephen McKinnon.
12: Arctic sovereignty, climate change, obviously trade uncertainty, and a number of other factors have

0: for listening to CBC Radio 1 in Northwestern Ontario. I'm Macklin Link in the Thunder Bay Newsroom. An engagement group is scheduled to be in Thunder Bay today to talk with survivors of what were known as Indian hospitals. These segregated facilities operated in Canada up until the 1980s. Indigenous patients there suffered various forms of abuse. 33 of these facilities are listed as part of a class action settlement with the Government of Canada. As part of that settlement, a foundation is being formed to help survivors and promote healing and commemoration. It's now holding cross-country engagement sessions to gather feedback from those impacted that will inform its future work. And the five candidates vying to be the next leader of Ontario's Liberal Party will be in Thunder Bay tonight. They're scheduled to take part in a reception-style event in the city this evening. Competing for the job are former federal cabinet minister Navdeep Bains, along with MPPs Stephanie Bowman and Lee Fairclough, housing advocate Eric Lombardi, and policy advisor Dylan Mirando. This is the party's third leadership race since 2020, and it's placed third in the last three provincial elections. Ontario Liberal Party members will vote for their new leader in November. Turning to take a look at the weather, today in the northwest, cloudy with a chance of showers. In Thunder Bay and the east, mainly cloudy with temperature highs between 15 and 21 degrees. That's a brief look at news and weather from CBC Thunder Bay. 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
1: I'm Tom Power. You're listening to Q. You're in the middle of my conversation with Rick Campanelli. If you're even remotely interested in music in the 90s and early 2000s in Canada, you might know him as Rick the Temp, one of the VJs at Much Music. Again, if you're not as familiar, this Canadian channel, which is dedicated to music videos, but was so much more for people of my generation. I mean, it was like a lifeline to art and culture and being cool. Anyway, never worked on me, but you know what I mean. Rick's new memoir tells the story of how he became Rick the Temp, about all the fun people, you know, he met backstage and all the amazing stuff he did at Much Music. But it also reveals something that no one really knew. Rick, that whole time, was developing a very serious gambling addiction that led to incredibly dangerous behavior. And in the next part of this conversation, you're going to hear just how bad it got and why he wants to tell his story now. The hint is it has to do with the gambling ads on TV and his young son. But to get there, I had to ask him, when did this sports betting start to get out of hand?
2: I think when I made the biggest bet of my life and I won. And this was, I wasn't even married to my first wife yet.
1: You were still at Much?
2: I was still at Much, yeah. And I had met someone that was in the world as well. And his buddy was a bookie. And
1: right, because you decided I want to go beyond pro line.
2: I did. Yeah. I did decide that. But yeah, so I wanted to make a bigger bet. But I put a lot of money down on this one game. After gambling, not much.
1: How much was it?
2: Like a couple thousand.
1: Yeah.
2: And we'd won. I'd won. And that means you doubled your money. And I'm a big sports guy. I love watching sports. And now I'm making money just watching sports. That moment, that's

0: I was so close to this guy. He was one of my best friends for a while there in Toronto.
1: I'm Tom Power. You're listening to Q. That's Rick Campanelli, formerly a VJ on Much Music, later worked as a personality on Entertainment Tonight Canada, now one of the co-hosts of Breakfast Television nationwide in Canada. But as you've been hearing, during his Much Music and ET Canada days, he was getting in pretty deep with gambling. And there were some shady, very dangerous characters along the way, and they show up in his new book, Tempted. So for a guy who in the book talks about hiding behind his mom, you know, he was so shy. Was he ever scared in situations like this? I asked him. Were you ever afraid?
0: No, because when you're young, you're foolish / thinking that you're invincible. You really, that's the way you think. So I was never really afraid. I was a big boy. I knew if I lost $10,000 and they were looking for it, you know, in a couple of days, I was going to give it to them because if you don't give it to them, then then there's a lot that could happen to you. That could get pretty scary, but I never let it get physically scary. If you know what I'm talking about.
1: Well, but it does eventually. Would you be comfortable telling the story about the flight in?
0: Yeah, I'm comfortable with talking about that.
1: I'd love for you to tell the story. I couldn't believe it.
0: Yeah. So I had borrowed some money from 4 Las Vegas casinos to put a down payment on a condo that I just bought. I didn't have a lot of money in the bank at the time because obviously as a gambler, it's always like kind of living paycheck to paycheck. I'm going to be honest with you. It got really bad. So a friend and I came up with an idea to go down to Vegas to borrow money from casinos down there. They're called markers. And what the casino is hoping for is that, you know, they'll lend you this money and they're hoping that you play with their money and lose all their money at the casino. And
1: it's meant so that you spend it there.
0: Spend it there. My intention was to take it back home with me, not in the forms of chips, because that would be no good up here. But going to the cash out cages and exchanging the chips for the cash. But you can't just go to the cage right away. You got to play. You got to, because there's cameras everywhere in casinos. You got to show them that you're playing and losing their money. So my friend and I came up with this idea over 12 hours. In one day I flew to Vegas first thing in the morning and I came back on the red eye. So in those 12 hours, we were able to get the money from these casinos, gamble a little bit here and there, and then go back, and I would change my look and different shirts or hats, or I didn't start with the fake mustache or glasses yet. That was later when I went to Gamblers Anonymous, but I would change my shirt, change my look, and at the cage, I would be able to get the cash for these chips. So I ended up taking all this cash home and I put the down payment on the condo. I was moving at the time. I was going through a divorce at the time as well. And I didn't forward my mailing address. So these casinos are trying to get their money back by sending me, letters in the mail saying, you owe us money, you owe us money. I wasn't getting these. I knew I owed them money and I would pay them off like you pay off a credit card. Okay.
1: Mm-hmm. Installments.
0: Yeah. Here's $1,000 here. Here's $1,000 there. But they don't want, they're not Visa or American Express. These casinos mean business. They want every penny back when it's time or before that. So I didn't do that. So I'm on a plane down to Las Vegas to do an event for ET Canada.
1: So this is just for work. You've gone home by this point.
0: I've gone home by this point.
1: You're going down just to work.
0: Yeah. Now I'm going down just to work. And Angie.
1: With the Hangover, right?
0: It was the Hangover DVD party. I think it was at Caesar's Palace. I forget what hotel they were holding at. I never got there. I never saw it. I never got to the event.
1: Because?
0: Because I was stopped coming off the plane by Homeland Security who took me right to jail, basically.
1: They arrested you?
0: Yeah. Handcuffs and all.
1: Is that rock bottom? Is that?
0: Yeah. Most people would think that would be rock bottom. And it was rock bottom for a while for me. I had stopped gambling altogether since that moment. I was scared. That's when I was scared. Because after spending time in a jail with all these characters, it's like, no, I don't want, this is not for me. This, what am I doing here? So you think about that.

0: What started with childhood friends Josh Lloyd Watson and Tom McFarlane having fun, you know, making sounds, has grown into a band with a global audience, a Brit Award, and a new third member, Lydia Kitto. They also have a new record out, and they came in to talk to guest host Talia Schlanger about their story. The full interview is coming out on Q next week. But in this little excerpt, Talia wanted to know about the core philosophy of the band that goes all the way back to their beginnings. Take a listen.
1: The early days for you, Josh and Tom, was being anonymous, like not being front people. You wanted the music to be bigger than the people who were making it. Where did that idea of

not iron his shirts has to stand next to some of the biggest movie stars in the world. And speaking of some of the biggest stars in the world, tomorrow on the show you're going to hear from Kathleen Robertson from Hamilton, Ontario. Went from Canada fame to international acclaim, when she got cast in 90210. She's now in the new season of the hit show Reacher. Kathleen's having a moment, and you're going to hear how Hamilton is the reason it's all happening. That's tomorrow on the show. We'll see you soon.

0: don't know if we need to do it so soon after the first, because when you do an adaptation or a follow, you are like also imbuing it with like, okay, what have we learned about this? What has changed about this? I don't know if enough time has passed. And I think that the boycott against J.K. Rowling, regardless of whether it's well-spirited or anything else, it might be one of the most unsuccessful boycotts of all time. And I'm not sure how many people really are feeling that necessity to leave it behind. I'm not sure.
1: Well, Riley will be real mad when this show premieres on December 25th. I will talk to you then, Riley, on that particular yeah. on that very specific day. We got to leave it there. I really appreciate your time. You guys, it's been wonderful. Thanks again.
0: Thank you.
2: Thank you.
1: Of course, Roxana Haddadi is a TV critic at Vulture. Riley Esno, Anishinaabe scholar from the Babichong First Nation. Jackson Weaver is senior writer at CBC Entertainment in Toronto. I'm Alamine Abdul Mahmoud. This is Commotion. We'll be back tomorrow. See you then.
3: You're listening to CBC Radio 1 in Northwestern Ontario. I'm Macklin Link in the Thunder Bay Newsroom. Three transport truck drivers are facing charges after the Ontario Provincial Police's Nipigon detachment caught them speeding during a Labor Day weekend traffic campaign. The vehicles were traveling between 24 to 29 kilometers per hour over the posted speed limit of 90 kilometers per hour when they were stopped. The OPP says commercial motor vehicles should not be able to exceed a maximum speed of 105 kilometers per hour in Ontario. As a result, the companies employing the drivers also face charges in connection to driving or permitting operation of a commercial motor vehicle without a working speed limiting device. And the city of Thunder Bay is encouraging residents to label any good condition items as free and toss them to the curb after 5 p.m. on Friday, allowing others to go on a treasure search in their neighborhoods. It also urges residents to post photos or videos sharing their finds to social media with the hashtag TBayTreasureDays. However, the city also says residents should remove items not taken from the curb by 7 p.m. on Sunday. More information is available on the city's website. Turning to take a look at the weather, today in the northwest, cloudy with a chance of showers. In Thunder Bay and the east, mainly cloudy with temperature highs between 15 and 21 degrees. That's a brief look at news and weather from CBC Thunder Bay. 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
4: I am an actor, fresh out of theater school with big dreams and an even bigger drug habit. 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
1: When brain injury became part of your story, Ontario Today, after the new news. Injury became part of your
2: This is the CBC News from Thunder Bay. Good afternoon, I'm Macklin Link. It's 12 o'clock. Right now in Geraldton, cloudy and 17 degrees. Here in Thunder Bay, mostly cloudy and 19 degrees. And in Kenora, cloudy and 14 degrees. Members of the OPP in Nipigon have arrested and charged a 24-year-old man for impaired driving after a collision late last month. Police say they responded to a two-vehicle collision shortly before 10 in the morning on August 29th. One person was towing their boat on South Bay Road near Lake Nipigon when they were hit by another vehicle. Officers say an investigation has determined that the driver of the second vehicle was impaired by alcohol. The 24-year-old from Elliott Lake now faces several charges, including operation while impaired and dangerous operation of a vehicle. The accused was released from custody and is scheduled to appear before the Ontario Court of Justice in Nipigon. And the U.S. is retaliating to Canada's own retaliatory tariffs, with Donald Trump issuing proclamations that could ban the import of alcohol and several other products, and imposing new tariffs on other Canadian goods. Chief business correspondent Peter Armstrong talks about how the tariff tit-for-tat troubles trade talks.
3: For every step that's been taken, specifically the steps that have been taken in the last 24 hours of the implementation of the Canadian tariffs and then this response from the Americans, each one of those steps takes us further from the table itself. And the problem with these escalatory cycles, we're in a spiral now where everything seems like it needs a response. And once you get into that, it can get really hard to get out of that cycle. And so every step further from that table we were at, what, two weeks ago, where, yeah, things fell apart at the end. But through those conversations, there was broad consensus on both sides, including the Canadians, that like the rough shape of a deal was coming into place. Things happened at the end. There was a moment there where things were starting to look like, yeah, we could maybe come to an agreement. We are so far away from that moment now. And each one of these steps and each of the responses to it embolden the path away from it rather than the path towards it.
2: The CBC's Peter Armstrong in Toronto. And the Thunder Bay Police Service has wrapped up a pilot program aimed at improving downtown safety. Project Support was first launched in late April. The initiative consisted of foot and vehicle patrols in the North and South Corps, where officers were accompanied by a social navigator. The goal was to prioritize connecting people with social services and lay criminal charges against them as a last resort. Jason Ryback is the service's operational support inspector. He says the police service plans to maintain visible patrols in the city's commercial areas and reintroduce a new version of Project Support in the warmer months.
4: This is something I confidently say that we will be next spring starting up again and looking at where to best deploy the teams through those times. Again, we're going to get a look at what it looks like in the winter. We know our homeless numbers go down and the encampment numbers kind of go down. And so we'll see what that looks like with the transient population in the winter.
2: The police service recorded more than 9,100 engagements with businesses and the public during the pilot. And lithium-ion battery fires are a growing concern for fire chiefs across the country. This comes as cities across Canada are reporting more cases of lithium-ion battery fires over the past year. In Toronto, there have been a record 97 incidents so far this year, compared to 91 all of last year, according to Toronto Fire. Paul Boisineau is with the Canadian Association of Fire Chiefs. He says one thing they'd like to see is tighter controls on what's being imported into the country.
5: We always say to follow manufacturer's instructions and use OEM chargers. With that, it usually is under the premise that we're talking about certified approved products. When you're seeing some of the products that are coming from offshore that don't have these same kind of safety ratings, it does have a significant pause or cause for concern.
2: The Canadian Association of Fire Chiefs is also working with Health Canada on new regulations for the batteries. The Ontario Fire Marshal has also told CBC it's considering changes to the province's fire code. And some high school students in Ontario say they're feeling the pressure this school year after the province announced changes to the grade breakdown. Starting this year, it's mandatory for teachers to grade students based on attendance and participation, as well as a final exam. Grade 11 student Margarita Balbine says this puts more stress onto students, but that it's not unreasonable.
6: I don't like it. I'm really nervous, but I think if I study, it's going to be good. But I think, you know, if that's a requirement for a student, then it's fine. I'll do

0: if I have to.
1: As part of the new grading scheme, students will be marked between 10 to 15% on their participation and 20 to 25% on their final exams. Those numbers change depending on the student's grade. Starting this year, high school students will also need to pass a financial literacy test to graduate. And that's the CBC News at 12:05 from the Thunder Bay Newsroom. I'm Macklin Link. 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Just search for Thunder Bay. And now your updated weather forecast for the city of Thunder Bay. Today, it will be mainly cloudy. 30% chance of showers late this morning and this afternoon. Wind gusting between 40 to 60 kilometers per hour this morning and a high of 21 degrees. Tonight, it will be partly cloudy. 30 kilometer per hour winds becoming light late this evening and a low of 8 degrees. And on Thursday, it will be sunny, becoming a mix of sun and cloud in the afternoon with a high of 22 degrees.
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1: You're listening to CBC Radio 1 in Northwestern Ontario. I'm Macklin Link in the Thunder Bay Newsroom. Members of the OPP in Nipigon have arrested and charged a 24-year-old man for impaired driving after a collision late last month. Police say they responded to a two-vehicle collision shortly before 10 in the morning on August 29th. One person was towing their boat on South Bay Road near Lake Nipigon when they were hit by another vehicle. Officers say an investigation has determined that the driver of the second vehicle was impaired by alcohol. The 24-year-old from Elliott Lake now faces several charges, including operation while impaired and dangerous operation of a vehicle. The accused was released from custody and is scheduled to appear before the Ontario Court of Justice in Nipigon. And St. Joseph's Care Group has been awarded accreditation with commendation. This means the Thunder Bay-based healthcare organization has been recognized for its quality and safety standards. The accreditation covers the areas of mental health and addictions, rehabilitative care, hospice and palliative care, and long-term care. Surveyors from Accreditation Canada visited 9 different sites at the end of April and assessed more than 20 of St. Joseph's programs. Turning to take a look at the weather, today in the northwest, a mix of sun and cloud with a chance of showers. In Thunder Bay in the east, a mix of sun and cloud with a chance of showers, with temperature highs between 15 and 21 degrees. That's a brief look at news and weather from CBC Thunder Bay. 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
0: Welcome back. You're listening to the province's Open Line Show Ontario today. I'm Amanda Pfeffer. This hour, a conversation about brain injuries in contact sport. 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
2: New American research suggests at least 1 in 4 NFL players had evidence of the degenerative brain disease, chronic traumatic encephalopathy, or CTE, at the time of death.
3: We were unfortunately both surprised but saddened to see that the minimum rate was so alarmingly high.
0: Former CFLer Ken Evrard says he was sad to hear the results of the NFL study. He will be donating his own brain for research. During his career, he remembers a few big concussions.
4: And when I woke up on the turf, the team doctor was looking down at me. I asked him, what happened? He said, you got hit. I said, I know that, but what's the damage? He says, well, you broke your nose. You have three teeth went through your lip. You have a separated shoulder and a concussion.
0: He has some thoughts about how to protect young people.
4: I'd like to see young people avoid the contact of football. Work on the athleticism, the running, the catching, the throwing, the kicking, doing all that kind of stuff without worrying about getting creamed.
0: Still, his own sons are trying out for football. This hour, we're talking about brain injuries in contact sport. From your own experience, what do you wish you'd known? 1-888-817-8995. With us this hour, Neil Vazdev. He is the scientific director of the Brain Health Imaging Center at CAMH. Just to touch base on how this study was done. I know you don't know the details, the nitty gritty details, but it is interesting. Is 9 out of 10 of the actual donated brains had signs of CTE, where they were able to diagnose it, and then they were trying to look at all NFL players who had passed through that period. From up until 2021, and came up with this idea that the prevalence may be 1 in 4 or even higher. Can you explain a little bit about this study, about what it's trying to say?
5: Sure, I can start by breaking that number apart. If you because the evidence of CTE isn't just one thing. They looked at 338 former NFL players' brains that were donated, and they've said 315 had it. So 93% of those brains. But CTE is staged. So there's 4 stages of CTE. There's stage 1, 2, 3, and 4. And like most diseases, stage 1 can be a small patch that you wouldn't know about, but stage 4 is something that the brain is visibly damaged. And I guess the other things I can mention is of the donors, about 100 or 1/3 were stage 4. So they were at the worst end. And a lot of them had also been diagnosed with dementia while they

0: of the crowd, the last minute winner, and the moments that make sports unforgettable. This is your season. Watch the Northern Super League all season on CBC Gem.
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2: Louise Penny is one of the biggest mystery novelists alive today, but it didn't start out that way. She tells me about going from empty bookstore events to packed concert halls and why her stories come from a place of hurt.
3: From CBC News, The World This Hour, I'm Kaz Bovin. A Quebec court judge has found musician Kanon

0: during my pro career. In retrospect, I suffered far more than when I reported it. You know, it could have been as many as 50 in the course of the 10 years. That's the bad news. The good news, though, is that today I'm currently asymptomatic, you know, which is fortunate. That being said, you know, some of my former teammates, guys I played against, guys I trained with in the offseason, have not been so lucky.
1: Often a terrorist entity in 2021, the neo-Nazi paramilitary network has been...
2: Justice Maureen Forrestal ruled Christopher Nipak knew Autumn Waffen was a terrorist group when he helped to film propaganda to promote terrorist activity against Minorak's bail. He has been out on conditions since his arrest 3 years ago. The judge found Nipak was closely associated with Autumn Waffen leader Matthew Elthorpe, who pleaded guilty to terror charges in March. The court heard he continued to associate with Elthorpe and other former Autumn Waffen members up until 2023.
3: Could have already been effectively blocking their trade, especially for alcohol products, where, well, they're already elective purchases, really, where consumers have a lot of choice. On the other hand, last night brought more lists of Canadian exports that are set to soon be hit with a new 50% tariff. The only green shoot, if you could call it that, is that the value of those, according to the briefing that U.S. officials gave last night, is roughly the same as another list of goods that the U.S. has now decided not to tariff after all.
1: Harold the Fifth. A choir sings as pallbearers carry the Harald's coffin into Oslo's cathedral. His son, the new King Håkon, and other royals were part of the procession following the draped coffin. A number of foreign dignitaries attending Anthropic and OpenAI are racing to develop super intelligent models capable of self-improvement. And posting on social media, Coxon claims people in the industry earnestly believe AI could kill all of humanity by the end of the decade. A safety executive with... That's your World This Hour. For CBC News, I'm Kaz Boivin.
4: And now your updated weather forecast for the city of Thunder Bay. Today, it will be a mix of sun and cloud with a 40% chance of showers, 30 cases. And on Thursday, it will be sunny, becoming a mix of sun and cloud in the afternoon with a high of 22 degrees.
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6: You'll find Louise Penny's name at any bookstore in your neighborhood. That is, if her books haven't already flown off the shelves before you get there. Her Armand Gamache books are some of the most beloved mystery novels in Canada and around the world. Louise joined me for a special onstage interview at Massey Hall's in the audience. She told me all about what makes her tick and what keeps her writing 20 books later.
7: Welcome, everyone, to this very special event at Massey Hall. Those who you're here to see, who really gives a crap about me when she's here? She is the brilliant mind behind Chief Inspector Armand Gamache. And yeah, clap for that. And of course, the Village of Three Pines, a fictional place that is so real, readers show up in rural Quebec actually asking for directions. Her books are number one bestseller right now. And a universe... one built on murder and the macabre, but also decency, courage, and community. And a big community, a real-life community that all of you folks here are part of. Please, everyone, join me in giving a warm welcome to tonight's guest of honor, Louise Penny.
8: Thank you. Thank you.

0: folks. Louise, thank you.
1: Well, thank you for being here, and thank everybody. It's cold. You could be at home. You could be all snuggled in. So thank you.
0: No, thank you for making the journey to Toronto. I wish we had better weather to greet you.
1: Well, I came from the Eastern Townships.
0: Fair enough. Perhaps this is an improvement. So for folks in the room who might be newer to Louise's series, since the publication of Still Life back in 2005, 20 years ago, you chronicled the life. How does that feel?
1: I have a picture of me. I don't have a pen here, but holding a pen up here like a, because I had nothing to do. Right? So I have that photo. I love it. Michael was there too, and there was the picture of the cover of Still Life behind me, and I had brown hair.
0: Powerful two-part ticks, you know, deeper and darker, more dangerous even than what's going on in The Grey Wolf. And suddenly there's bigger questions than just who might have committed a crime. Also questions about Canada itself, about our resources, our neighbor, the international relationships between us and our neighbor. And some of
1: all fiction,
0: you know, yeah, nothing anyone's worried about at all. Foundational myths of security. I don't know. I see the news in the CBC elevator at work all the time. I'm learning a lot about foundational myths of security when I'm in the elevator. That's where I want to start. Before anyone, you know, had even read The Black Wolf, there was already a bit of a story brewing about the publication, about your tour. It's the first time in 20 years you've chosen to not tour in the United States after releasing a novel. With the critical distinction, I want to just ask what your thought process was in deciding how you were going to tour with this book, how you were going to approach maybe even that event in particular.
1: Well, the Haskell was an obvious choice. How many here, because this is, the book came out of, this is so fragile. So again, no spoilers, but the Haskell actually does play a role in the book itself, and then obviously it became symbolic in a larger sense, in the macro sense of the politics that are happening now, because the Trump administration decided to not allow Canadians into the Haskell because the main door was on the American side. So the Canadian, because this is a library that's an opera house that's right on the border, and the border line is painted right through the middle of the thing, and how to essentially end that part of the tour as a symbol, also because it plays a role in the novel, and also because I couldn't tour and chose not to, I mean, I could have, but I chose not to tour in the US, but this would allow Americans to come and see an event that I was doing. So they sat on the American side. How dare anyone think that they can break that relationship asunder? They can't and they won't. And that's what the Haskell was about and what those relationships are about. Mm.
0: I mean, it's beautiful hearing you speak about that relationship. That's something that's so historic, that's obviously in a very tense moment right now.
1: Yeah.
0: Just talking a bit more broadly about how the actual plot of this novel slots into some of these wider issues. How do you see this novel slotting into those discussions that are happening right now?
1: It's really hard to talk about it without spoiling anything. My broad strokes approach to this novel and to where we are in the world is that the nations that are resource rich, like Canada, that have oil, that have timber, that have water, that have all the other resources that at one stage we were mocked for as the hewers of wood and the drawers of water, we are now quickly become the apex nations. We're the ones with all

0: Well, maybe some people here will start with the black wolf. And a book has to be written with that in mind and respectful of someone who's going to pick it up and give you enough of the backstory so that you can pick up on what the relationships are, but not so much that it's going to ruin previous books or bore those of you who have. That is certainly the goal.
1: Mm-hmm. I want to go back again to the start of this series, because you know, it's interesting, we're talking about the idea of beginning with a character who's in midlife, who's had some experiences, and that informs, you know, a lot of what goes on in their later character development. You also, I think, have kind of an intro choose to make that change at the time you did.
0: I worked at CBC.
1: How was that? You had to flee after 20 years? Like, how long do I have?
0: Well, it was kind of a natural progression to go from CBC to murder. So just be warned. Mm-hmm. This is in your future.
1: We'll check back in the 70s how we're doing.
0: I'll be dead.
1: Yeah.
0: I'd wanted to write since the age of 8. But I was 8, so, you know, what are you going to do? And I was just fearful. I was afraid of failure. I was afraid that the only thing I ever really wanted to do was read in my bedroom. It's still the only place I ever want to be, my bedroom. Michael used to call me a horizontalist. It's so true. That's all I want to do is put my feet up and be reading. I imagine that's probably true for those of you who are here too, right? Which makes it even better that you came out tonight when you could be at home with your feet up. that's what I wanted to do. I was afraid of failing. Fear has been quite a tyrant in my life. I'm not sure how much of it is a fear of failure or, a fear of judgment of others. But it has stopped me for many years from doing what I really wanted to do. And then a couple of things happened. I was covering the Quebec referendum, the second one, in the 90s, the late 90s or mid 90s. And most of you here remember what happened. It was so close, Federalist campaign, that the sovereignists were going to win. And so we were prepared for that. And as it turns out, the Federalist won, as you know, but it was so, and I was tired. I was tired and I was becoming the sort of colleague I wouldn't want to work with. So and I had to live with myself. So I came home one day and Michael said, if you want to quit work and write that book that you've always wanted to write, the most beautiful thing, it was right up there with when he first said, I love you. He said, I'll support you.
1: Wow.
0: Isn't that beautiful? I'll support you. And he meant it. Thank God he meant financially.
1: Yeah.
0: So I quit work. I am only slightly embarrassed to admit that Canadian politics brought me to my knees, but it did. That's how it started. He gave me, I suffered 5 years of writer's block because fear, of course, still was the hound. And then I realized that I had to not worry about writing a book for anyone else and just write a book I would read. That's it. And that's why every decision I made was selfish. And I ended up, you asked earlier about Gamache, I created a character who I knew could evolve and would evolve, and a character who I would

0: find endlessly fascinating and a character I would marry. And turned out I did.
1: You're listening to my conversation with Louise Penny about the Black Wolf, the news.
2: 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I'm Macklin Link in the Thunder Bay Newsroom. Well, the Thunder Bay Police Service has wrapped up a pilot program aimed at improving downtown safety. Project Support was first launched in late April. The initiative consisted of foot and vehicle patrols in the North and South Corps, where officers were accompanied by a social navigator. The service's operational support inspector says the police service plans to maintain visible patrols in the city's commercial areas and reintroduce a new version of Project Support to the public during the pilot. And after providing care for more than 1,000 pets in Thunder Bay, members of the Community Veterinarian Program for Vets Around the Corner have returned to Port Perry. The organization set up temporary vet services in Thunder Bay this summer to help wildfire evacuees and their pets. But the organization has left the door open to returning to the community, leaving equipment behind to assist in the future. The chief exec, 15 and 21 degrees. That's a brief look at news and weather from CBC Thunder Bay. For more news anytime, head to our website. That's cbc.ca/Thunder Bay.
1: Hi, welcome back to Bookends. I'm Matea Roach. Here's the rest of my conversation with Louise Penny at Massey Hall.
3: I mean, you've told us already quite a lot about Michael, your late husband, and just the love that you guys shared, is the way you talk about it even now is really moving. Tell me a bit more about what he's like. I love hearing stories about people that are clearly so important, so formative, and to just give you the opportunity to share a bit about him.
0: Yeah, he was, and some other people, I'm sure, who also knew Michael. He was the head of hematology at the Montreal Children's Hospital. So he was the doctor you never want to have to meet, because it meant something dreadful was happening to your child. And he would, I remember the Christmases together when we were in Montreal and he was still working, and he would go in, because he actually looked, he would give out the gifts and ho, ho, ho. And the first Christmas that we were together, there was a Christmas party at the Montreal Children's, and the kids were in the middle and they had their toys and they were playing, and the parents were there and I was chatting with them. And I looked across the room and there was Michael watching. And then he very slowly turned around and faced the wall. So it was pretty clear that his nose was touching the wall, and I'm thinking, that's strange. So I went around to him and said, are you okay? What is this? And he turned around and he was crying. And he said that he knew, he was the only one there who knew which children would see another Christmas. And he was crying. So his job was brutal. And he would sit with the children through the night and beyond. And he had to say things to young parents. So the happiest person I've ever met, because he knew what a gift life was and what a betrayal it would be of those young people if those of us who do get to live it don't live it with gratitude, with courage, with the awareness of how lucky we are, with decency. And that's what Gamache has, and that's who Michael was.
3: Yeah. That's beautiful. Thank you so much for sharing that. That's really very beautiful.
0: Thank you. Thank you. That's for Michael. Yeah. Thank you.
3: And I mean, yeah.
0: How lucky was I to have that.
3: What a gift, I mean, to be loved and to be supported and encouraged during a time where you were grappling with a lot of fear about what you were going to do, about the risk of leaving.
0: And he always believed in me, although it did get to the stage. Where, when I was like 5 years into writer's block, and now he's still supporting me, right? And he would come home and he'd stopped asking me how the book was going. Because he was afraid. It was a little bit like my mother.

0: There's that great faculty of imagination and sometimes deep research. Like, I've known writers that write, for instance, historical fiction about periods they haven't lived through. And then there's other writers who really, they do need to write from something that they've experienced. And it's so opportunity to speak about a place that's special to you and what you find there as a home, especially given you've moved around.
1: It's ineffable. It really is. Michael and I just decided that we needed to set up a house, a home where neither of us had lived. We got together a little later. So we looked around. It could have been the Laurentians. It could have been anywhere, actually. So we chose to try the Eastern Townships. And it's a magical thing. Seriously, as someone who has searched for home for most of my adult life, to feel like they saved a place at the table for us was powerful. And that's really what I write about. I write about crimes, but really a love letter to Canada. It's a love letter to Quebec. It's a love letter to the Eastern Townships and to the community I've found.
0: Mm. Well, I mean, it's really wonderful hearing you talk about how you found community in the Eastern Townships. And then, of course, now you're part of building that community as well and really putting like Knowlton's in find that community experience. Yeah. What has it been like seeing your community members and seeing also readers who try
1: to stand in my imagination, something I created 20 years ago, never thinking that it would be realized? Because of your generosity and your support of the books over the years, I was and still am in the it's right in the middle of the village, and I was worried that if anyone bought it, anyone else, they might want to get rid of the bookstore and turn it into something else, which would be their right, but I didn't want to run that risk, so I was in the position to be able to buy the building. And then under Danny and Lucy's bookstore, Brome Lake Books, there was an empty, where the Mickey Rooney films where he says, you know, let's put on a play.
0: Let's put on a show.
1: Yeah.
0: We're going to save the town.
1: Yeah, we're going to save the town. That's it. Yeah. We'll put on a show.
0: I've watched enough Turner Classic Movies in my life to know a Mickey Rooney film.
1: Exactly. Yeah. And we can use Uncle Ned's barn. Mm-hmm. And Mum can do the costumes.
0: Yeah, and Judy Garland.
1: But it's so much easier said than actually, as it turned out, done. So it took, but it was so much fun because it was an empty slate. So I created the two, or caused to be created, that fireplaces, fieldstone fireplaces on either end, and sofas, and an environment. But that you are among friends, and I see that. I get to go there and I get to have that sense of belonging, of meeting readers. Three quarters of the people who come there are readers, and they're sitting. People haven't read the books, and so they talk about
0: it. We have, you know, don't let the door hit you on the way out.
1: Exactly.
0: Go upstairs to the bookstore and learn.
1: Exactly. You'll have to hold one of my books.
0: You'll have back in far and wide or down the road, I don't know, whatever, to come and be part of this evening with us. We're, I think, both so grateful for this experience that we're getting to share together. I'm curious for you, as somebody who's spent now 20 years meeting readers, seeing the growth of this community that's really emerged around your work, how does that feel for you as a writer to just see that response?
1: Thank you for that question, Matea. I was well into my 40s by then, and I had dreamt of it since the age of 8. So going on book tour, I remember calling up the publisher when Still Life was about 3 weeks away from coming out.

0: Shakespeare insists Canadians have whipped up the dispute into a giant thing. He instead describes it as an economic and business interaction. Canadian rapper Kanan has been acquitted of sexual assault. He was accused of assaulting a woman in his Quebec City hotel room in 2010. In her decision, a Quebec court judge said while she did not fully believe his account, the court could not declare him guilty beyond a reasonable doubt. Just in time for back to school, a children's rights charity is sounding the alarm about the risks in the digital world. For the first time ever, it's ranking online harms as the number one threat facing Canadian kids. Janella Hamilton reports.
1: We've been seeing in very recent memory the impacts of AI on the community of Templeton Ridge.
2: Children First Canada CEO Sarah Austin says with Parliament resuming in a matter of days, she is urging officials to pass Ottawa's Safe Social Media Act before the end of the year and expand it to cover beyond mainstream social media apps.
1: Gaming platforms like Roblox and live streaming platforms like YouTube.
2: Carol Todd's 15-year-old daughter Amanda died by suicide in her Port Coquitlam home in 2012 after years of cyberbullying and online extortion.
3: People thought it was a one-off and with exploitation and sextortion. And now look at what's happening in 2026 to kids.
2: Janella Hamilton, CBC News, Vancouver.
0: A researcher has resigned from leading AI firm Anthropic, accusing that company of gambling with human lives. Jacob Coxon says both Anthropic and OpenAI are racing to develop super intelligent models capable of self-improvement. And posting about his resignation on social media, Coxon claims people in his industry earnestly believe AI could kill all of humanity by the end of this decade. A safety executive with Anthropic agreed with his statements, adding that he believes the risk of an AI-caused human extinction stands at more than 10%. It comes as companies have been reporting that AI tools have been carrying out unauthorized hacks during tests in recent months. About 1,000 deaths in Bangladesh have been linked to measles since March. The U.S. Centers for Disease Control and Prevention says the country is currently experiencing the world's worst outbreak of the disease. Bangladesh recorded more than 57,000 measles cases in the first half of this year, but its health ministry says those numbers are likely much higher. A UNICEF situation report says around 72% of those infected with measles are unvaccinated. That is your World Report. World This Hour for CBC News. I'm Kaz Bovin.
4: And now your updated weather forecast for the city of Thunder Bay. Today, it will be a mix of sun and cloud with a 40% chance of showers, 30 kilometer per hour winds with a high of 21 degrees. Tonight, it will be partly cloudy, 30% chance of showers this evening, 30 kilometer per hour winds becoming light late this evening with a low of 8 degrees. And on Thursday, it will be sunny, becoming a mix of sun and cloud in the afternoon with a high of 22 degrees.
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8: This was the number one song from last week.
9: I need some high hopes. Lord knows I can use them. I know I'm a loser when the wheels fall off.
8: Yes, that is Role Model out of America with that number one hit song called High Hopes 3000. Will it be able to hang on to our top spot for 3 weeks straight? You'll need to stick with me until the end of this show to find out. I'm your guest host, Jeremy Ratt, filling in for Grant Lawrence. And on this week's countdown, you're going to hear four debut songs enter the countdown. And you'll hear which song is the highest jumper on the chart and which song received the most online votes this past week as well. And here's how your top 20 works. 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

0: right. That is the latest from Vancouver's Shade Owele with Tell Me, which moves up two spots to take number 12. Are you online right now? If so, head to CBC Music's YouTube channel to watch a stunning performance from Shade Owele. It's a whole vibe. I'm your guest host, Jeremy Ratt, and coming up, your local news.
1: You're listening to CBC Radio 1 in Northwestern Ontario. I'm Macklin Link in the Thunder Bay Newsroom. Well, the Thunder Bay Police Service has wrapped up a pilot program aimed at improving downtown safety. Project Support was first launched in late April. The initiative consisted of foot and vehicle patrols in the north and south cores, where officers were accompanied by a social navigator. The service's operational support inspector says the police service plans to maintain visible patrols in the city's commercial areas and reintroduce a new version of Project Support in the warmer months. The police service recorded more than 9,100 engagements with businesses and the public during the pilot. And after providing care for more than 1,000 pets in Thunder Bay, members of the Community Veterinarian Program for Vets Around the Corner have returned to Port Perry. The organization set up temporary vet services in Thunder Bay this summer to help wildfire evacuees and their pets. But the organization has left the door open to returning to the community, leaving equipment behind to assist in the future. The chief executive officer of Vets Around the Corner says he wants to ensure they come up with a proper plan to support the community with veterinary needs. Turning to take a look at the weather. Today in the northwest, a mix of sun and cloud with a chance of showers. In Thunder Bay in the east, a mix of sun and cloud with a chance of showers, with temperature highs between 15 and 21 degrees. That's a brief look at news and weather from CBC Thunder Bay. 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
0: I'm Jeremy Ratt, and you're listening to the CBC Music Top 20. Now, up next, a collab you didn't know you needed this year. It comes

0: comes from one of the country's finest voices in country music, William Prince. His pal Nathaniel Rateliff joins him on this new single called Change, and this week it climbs two spots to take number 11 right here on your CBC Music Top 20.
1: I went out for 3 days in October. An uninvited winter shut the reservation down.

But NPAC also posted Ottumwafan ideology in online posts under pseudonyms. The Crown is seeking to revoke NPAC's bail. He has been out on conditions since his arrest 3 years ago. The judge found NPAC was closely associated with Ottumwafan leader Matthew Elthorpe, who pleaded guilty to terror charges in March. The court heard he continued to associate with Elthorpe and other former Ottumwafan members up until 2020.

0: Coming up this hour, our personal finance columnist will talk about the hits to our family budget as counter tariffs come into effect and what you can do to lessen the blow. The Thunder Bay Police Service has formed a new partnership with the Royal Canadian Mounted Police to conduct marine patrols and promote water safety. But first, here's Brendan Connor with your regional news headlines.
1: Thanks, Kate. In the news today, the union representing workers at the WSIB is calling on the agency's board of directors to pause and rethink the planned job cuts that could affect about 280 employees here in the north. A letter went out to the board from the union this week. Also, a new and disturbing social media trend is emerging in one part of Ontario, in the Collingwood area, apparently, and the OPP are concerned about it. It involves people kicking in doors of homes and running away and having the whole thing filmed and posted later on social media. Police say that's mischief, and any teenagers indulging in this and getting caught could have a record and charges. And the NFL's Buffalo Bills have announced that they will join the NHL Sabres in playing O Canada as well as the American National Anthem at their home games in Buffalo, in spite of the current climate between the two countries. Details on these and other stories when we check in at the bottom of the hour.
0: Great. Thank you, Brendan. Turning to the current conditions across the region, it's gusty and temperatures are a little above normal. In Kenora, it's partly cloudy with a temperature of 19. Thunder Bay, mostly cloudy, 21. Sault Ste. Marie, mostly cloudy and 22. Timmins is warm at 24 and partly cloudy. Greater Sudbury, mostly cloudy, a high of 22. And North Bay, mist apparently at this time, and winds gusting to 39 clicks with a temperature of 19. Warren Schlote will be here after the news with your complete forecast for Northern Ontario. 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

The Thunder Bay Police Service is working alongside the Royal Canadian Mounted Police to patrol the area's waterways. The two forces have been working together since late 2025. 8 local police officers have been trained to operate the RCMP boat, and the patrols are meant to encourage boater safety. The CBC's Sarah Law went to a news conference this morning to learn more about the partnership and its results so far. The first person we'll hear from is Inspector Gord Snyder with the Thunder Bay Police Service.

0: easy with Donald Trump in the White House.
1: When it comes to Trump himself, I think part of what gives him his power is people pay attention when he does all these different erratic moves. So I think we're at the stage where, yeah, just kind of don't feed the beast and just starve him of attention a little bit.
0: As for whether Canada should strike back again,

0: Iran says it has attacked 10 ships near the Strait of Hormuz, a retaliation against the U.S. after it sank 5 Iranian oil tankers. The latest round of hostilities has sent oil prices soaring and has ratcheted up pressure on both sides. Sasha Petrasik has the latest.
1: Missiles fly into the night in video released by Iran as it claimed hits on 8 tankers.

Good evening, I'm Jasmine Cabate in the Thunder Bay Newsroom. Residents of the town of Marathon will be strictly voting online in the upcoming municipal election. Council first approved online voting and went fully digital for the 2022 election, and the town says it went smoothly. The Executive Administrative Coordinator and Deputy Clerk for the town of Marathon says moving away from paper ballots was an adjustment, but residents were offered support. Residents will receive letters ahead of the election with voting information and a pin they can use to cast

0: their votes, and the town will also have help stations around election time if residents need help casting their vote. And the Thunder Bay Police Service has formed a new partnership with the Royal Canadian Mounted Police to promote water safety. 8 local police officers have been trained to operate the RCMP vessel. It's being used to conduct marine patrols in and around Thunder Bay. The vessel could also be used to conduct missing person searches alongside the RCMP. There are no current plans for the police service to establish its own underwater search and recovery unit. For more news, you can go to our website at cbc.ca/Thunder Bay. And now your updated weather forecast for the city of Thunder Bay. Tonight, it'll be partly cloudy with a 40% chance of showers this evening and a low of 8. On Wednesday, it'll be sunny, then becoming a mix of sun and cloud near noon with a high of 22. And on Wednesday night, it'll be clear with a low of 12.
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4: 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It's an adaptation of a Bret Easton Ellis novel. 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
5: Hello, I'm Neil Cooksall.
6: Good evening, I'm Chris Howden. This is As It Happens. Tonight.
5: One battle after another, Iran and the U.S. continue to escalate their attacks, each hoping the other will blink first, but an analyst says adding fuel to the fire is a risky strategy.
6: A good hang. For the first time in almost a millennium, the Bayeux Tapestry returns to British soil. An expert tells us that 11th century masterpiece lends itself to 21st century sensibilities.
5: Another world. It took nearly a decade, but a spacecraft is finally nearing its destination, the tiny planet of Mercury. One scientist explains how he's managed to stay patient over that long haul.
6: Breathing uneasy. A team of parents calls for stricter health regulations in arenas after young hockey players are exposed to carbon monoxide.
5: Game, set, nap. After last night's 4-plus-hour U.S. Open match, a tennis reporter who was on the scene explains how their hard day's night covering the quarterfinal went into the wee hours of the morning.
6: And down under pressure. One team arrived a week before tomorrow's NFL game in Australia, and the other arrived a day before, having ostensibly dozed on the flight. Sleep scientists will be monitoring who prevails. As it happens, the Wednesday edition, radio that is not to be slept on.

unprotected sexual intercourse earlier that night. She testified she pushed Wasame off her when she realized they did not have a condom. She stated she woke up later that night to Wasame having intercourse with her. In his defense, Wasame denied the allegations and stated they only had sexual intercourse the next morning, which was consensual. He testified he was hurt that the woman had mentioned her concern over STDs and his previous travel to Africa as reasons not to

0: the iPhone since the original design. It's also the most expensive. On launch, One Duo will set you back $3,000 at Canadian Apple stores. It hits shelves late next month with pre-orders starting October 17th. That's your World This Hour. For CBC News, I'm Kaz Bovin.
1: And now your updated weather forecast for the city of Thunder Bay. Tonight, it'll be partly cloudy with a 40% chance of showers this evening and a low of 8. On Wednesday, it'll be sunny, then becoming a mix of sun and cloud near noon with a high of 22. And on Wednesday night, it'll be clear with a low of 12.
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1: Hello again and welcome back. I'm Neil Kirksall.
3: And I'm Chris Howden. This is As It Happens, the Wednesday edition, part two. Coming up.
1: Professional foul. One of the organizers of an ethics complaint against FIFA's president tells us he has 100,000 signatures from people who want Gianni Infantino to get the boot.
3: One man's trash is a trash panda's treasure. A researcher discovers pygmy raccoons going through garbage, not for food, but for materials that allow them to really make and have a ball.
1: And lofty ambitions. The first Afghan woman to summit Everest says she reflected on the Taliban's treatment of her country women for motivation. Stay tuned.

0: Jeremy Dutcher with Take My Hand. And that will take us out on As It Happens for this Wednesday, September 9th.
1: If you ever get a chance to see Jeremy Dutcher live,
0: absolutely,
1: do not miss it. As It Happens, we'll be back again for you tomorrow. I'm Neil Kirksall. Enjoy your evening.
0: And I'm Chris Howden. Good night.